0: sing that it's all good, it's fine, it's well with my soul, when it really isn't, when you're in the middle of it. And so this one goes out to all those like me that are in the middle of the struggle just trying to get by.
1: Number 10. Making

It is their fourth week at number 10. Can you believe that? It's Mercy Me with Make It Well on 20 The Countdown magazine. Well, Micah Tyler just announced that he's going to be out on tour with Colton Dixon this October, and here they are together singing perfectly. Number 9.

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1: That's Matthew West at number 8 this time with his song Good. Here on 20 The Countdown Magazine. Isn't it amazing how certain songs become mile markers in our lives? I mean, you hear a title and instantly you are transported back to a different season. I kind of feel that way every time we play a throwback there at the end of our first hour. And I got this message from Andrew in Pella, Iowa, who said, I've been listening to The Countdown since Natalie Grant's Keep On Shining hit the chart. I mean, that's going back a few years right there. I want to say that's like 2001, I think. Now, Andrew also said listening to 20 every week is one of the highlights of his week. And I love hearing stories like this because they remind me that this show is so much more than just a countdown. It's about the soundtrack to our faith. I mean, every week, these songs encourage us, they remind us of God's promises, and they become part of our own stories in our lives. So maybe you've been listening for years, or maybe you just found us a few weeks ago. Either way, I'm just so glad that we get to spend this time together. Now, I want to hear your story too. You can reach me at 20thecountdown.com. 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Or you can send me a direct message on social media. We are on Facebook and on Instagram, so

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0: 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And coming up here in a little while, I'm going to play the song that had the most votes. It's called our future fan favorite, and you don't want to miss that. 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
0: Well, they kicked off our top seven songs last week on the chart. They are doing it again this time. It is We the Kingdom with their song Rescue Me on 20 The Countdown magazine.
1: Number seven. Face down.

0: Number 7 again this week, it's We the Kingdom with Rescue Me on 20 The Countdown Magazine. Well, they're moving up 2 spots. Here's Phil Wickham and Crowder.
1: Number 6.

0: That is Phil Wickham and Crowder. They're teaming up for that one there at number six. It's called It Really Is Amazing Grace. And they made a 2-point jump this week here on 20 The Countdown magazine. Well, I want to say a huge thank you to one of the newest members of our 20 support team. 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
0: 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I mean, that blows my mind to think about. We are so thankful for each and every one of those radio stations. 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And they began airing 20 The Countdown on June 27th of this year. So thanks for jumping on board, guys. Now let's hear from them.
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0: Top five. Well, this is a pretty cool fun fact here for you. Before her solo career launched, she was singing background vocals for artists like Ann Wilson, Megan Woods, and Danny Gokey, which she actually recorded from a closet at her dad's house where she was living while taking care of him. It is Jamie McDonald up next, and here she is to tell us about Ain't No Way.
7: God loves telling stories, and you know, there's a Bible full of history of the ways that God showed up for his people. You know, just in the nick of time, just when you thought all odds were stacked against you, he shows up and does miracles. He does the unthinkable. And you know, there's so many instances in my life where I can look back and say, he really has never ever failed me. And it's funny because when you get in a situation and it's not looking so good, it's so easy for us to freak out and to say, God, where are you? Have you forgotten about me? And this song, Ain't No Way, is just all about that declaration. There's no way you're going to let me down. You've been there for me time and time again. As I look back over my life, there's not one time that you failed me, and you're going to show up for me now. And that's what Ain't No Way is all about.
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1: That is Jamie McDonald back at number 5 again this week with Ain't No Way on 20 The Countdown magazine. Well, are you ready to find out who won between those two new songs that I played last week right around this time? It's our future fan favorite, and one of those songs was from Rachel Purcell called Keep Going. The other one was from Rin Collective called Evergreen. We tallied up all of those votes that came in this last week, and it looks like the song that has the most was Rin Collective. Here they are singing Evergreen on 20, The Countdown magazine.
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1: That is Evergreen from Wren Collective, the winning future fan favorite here on 20 The Countdown Magazine. Well, we get to do it all over again, just like we do every week. And this is fun. Some new music for you to preview and vote on. It is called our future fan favorite. And the first pick that I have to play for you this week, it's a new one from For King and Country. It's called What If I Told You. Check it out. What if

That is for King and Country's new song there called What If I Told You. That's the first pick this week for that future fan favorite. Okay, I have another one for you. This is from Ben Fuller, and it's featuring Carrie Underwood. Here is If It Was Up to Me.

0: Ben Fuller's new song there featuring Carrie Underwood. It's called If It Was Up to Me. The one that you heard before that was from For King and Country, and that one was called What If I Told You. Those are this week's picks.
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0: The band Elevation Rhythm is up next, and they are dropping down a couple of spots to this one. Here they are singing Washed. Number

It is Elevation Rhythm dropping down two spots to number four here on 20 The Countdown Magazine. That's their song called Washed. And by the way, they have a new song out with Josiah Queen called Amazing, which it's amazing. But don't you love how new music's always coming out? I mean, every week there's something new to discover. We did something really cool at our website at 20thecountdown.com. We have this new feature up there. 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I mean, it may be from some artists that you've heard of, or maybe some that you've never heard from before. 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You got to go check it out. 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And we also put it up on social media too. So if you're following us on Instagram or on Facebook, then you'll make sure you see it there too. But we've made it real easy for you to add those songs to your playlist. And who knows, one of these brand new releases could be climbing the countdown before you know it. So check out this week's New Music Friday and let me know which song that you end up hitting on repeat.

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8: Well, Josiah Queen is making a 1 point climb into our top three this week with his song Demons. And here he is to tell us about writing this one.
9: I wrote this song with a couple of close friends, and it really comes from a journey of battling depression and anxiety through different seasons of my life. The enemy has tried to attack my mind, but I've learned there is real power in the name of Jesus. When his name is spoken, darkness has to leave. This song is a declaration that fear doesn't win and lies don't get the final say. If you've been fighting battles in your mind too, I hope this song reminds you that there's hope and there's freedom.
7: Number three.
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0: It is Josiah Queen in the number 3 spot this week with his song Demons on 20 The Countdown magazine. Well, this artist was just at number 1 last weekend, and she was back there after taking a 2-week break. Here is CeCe Wynes in this spot with her song Worthy of It All on 20.
1: Number 2. Oh!

0: is at number two this week. That is CC Winans with Worthy of It All on 20 The Countdown magazine. And that's after her being at number one last week. And 2 weeks before that, she was at number one as well. So just had a little break in there. But she's been doing something cool this weekend. Her and her daughter, Ashley, they are hosting a three-day conference in Nashville, Tennessee this weekend. It's called Generations Live. That'll unite generations through worship, messages, and conversations. And it's kind of cool because she just released a brand new devotional called Faith for Generations. It's 50 scripture-rooted devotionals about love, worship, and passing faith on to that next generation. So I'm sure she's going to be like teaching some material from that and sharing it with everybody there in Nashville. It's going to be a great time. 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I played some new clips a little while ago for you. 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
1: Coming up.
0: All right. Well, CC Winans was there at number two this week, and she was at number one last week. Then we're going to make room for a new number one song here in just a minute. Now, any guesses as to who it might be? If you've been keeping really close attention to the whole countdown, then you might already know. I'm not going to spoil it for you. I'm going to let you be surprised as we find out together here in just a few moments.
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4: G'day. 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
0: Well, here is Zach Williams up next, making a 2-point leap into that number one spot here on the countdown. This is our brand new number one song this week, so I'm excited for this one. Here is Wait For Me.
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0: after 17 weeks here on 20 The Countdown Magazine. It is your new number one song this week. It is from Zach Williams. It's called Wait For Me. Congratulations to him for hitting that top spot. I mean, that was a two-point jump to land there, so no easy thing to do here on The Countdown. Well, hey, if you reached out to me on our website this weekend and sent me a message, or if you called our listener line, thanks for doing that. 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I'm William Ryan III, and I will talk to you again next time.
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Psalm 121, verses 3 and 4, it says, "He will not let your foot slip. He who watches over you will not slumber. He who watches over Israel will neither slumber nor sleep." And that same God is protecting you today. This is Sunday Praise.

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In 2 Thessalonians 2:16 and 17, it says, "May our Lord Jesus Christ himself and God of our Father, who loved us by his grace, give us eternal encouragement and good hope." Jesus is the answer to sorrow. God says, "Cast all your cares on me, for I care for you." 1 Peter 5:7, "You who must go through the valley of the shadow of death, you who must say goodbye to loved ones." Jesus is more than adequate for sorrow. Praying for you today, this is Sunday Praise.

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Trust means believing God's timing is better than ours, even when we wish He'd hurry up. Ecclesiastes 3:11 says, He has made everything beautiful in its time. 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

This is Sunday Praise. I'm John Raymer. Sometimes it can be hard to be thankful for the little things, especially in tough times, right? Funny thing about thankfulness, though, once we begin counting our blessings, we often discover that we have a lot after all. Just a change in perspective, right? From dwelling on what we lack and focus on what we have. Thank you, God, for those blessings. In Colossians 4:2, it says, devote yourselves to prayer, being watchful and thankful. 2 Corinthians 9:11 says, you will be enriched in every way so that you can be generous on every occasion. And through us, your generosity will result in thanksgiving to God. Thank you, God, for the blessings. This is Sunday Praise.

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I'm John Raymer. This is Sunday Praise. Some encouragement for you. The Bible talks a lot about God's love for us. The psalmist wrote, "His love endures forever. He loves us so much that he gave his son to die for us." The apostle Paul writes about agape love. It's the type of love God extends to us. In 1 Corinthians

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When hard times flood your days and nights, you might find yourself looking for strength and love. Of course, the Bible is the ultimate source of encouragement. In Nehemiah chapter 8, verse 10, good example. It says, "Don't grieve, for the joy of the Lord is your strength." We're praying for you today.

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In Psalm 139, David says, "Where can I go from your spirit? Where can I flee from your presence? If I go up to the heavens, you're there. If I make my bed in the depths, you are there. If I rise on the wings of the dawn, if I settle on the far side of the sea, even there your hand will guide me. Your right hand will hold me fast." Where can we go to get away from God's love? Nowhere.

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If you'd like to email me, you can do that anytime. Maybe you have a prayer request or a song request. 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Thinking about rejoicing today. Philippians 4:4 says, "Rejoice in the Lord always. Again, I say rejoice."

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1: What are you working for? So you can have this, this, this, that, and the other? There's nothing wrong with that. But if that's the motivation, if that's all it's about, I want to tell you, you've missed the point. You and I were born to worship and serve the living God. We were born for that purpose. We're on a mission of service, created in Christ Jesus unto good works, which He predestined beforehand could be true in your life.
2: Most people have a drive to excel, but to be great in God's eyes, the Bible says you need to consider yourself a servant. Today on In Touch, the teaching ministry of Dr. Charles Stanley, we close out our study of 1 and 2 Samuel by looking at a summation of King David's life and how we can emulate his example. Stay with us now to hear about serving God's purpose.
1: One of the most beautiful epitaphs ever to be written about any person is found in Acts chapter 13, verse 36. And so if you'll turn there with us for just a moment, and I want us to read a passage here in this book. But it's interesting how God, through His Holy Spirit, summarized in one small capsule of a verse the life of a great servant. Listen, for David, after he had served the purpose of God in his own generation, fell asleep and was laid among his fathers. Now, when you and I think of David, usually we think of David the soldier, David the statesman, David the king. And usually we'll think of his attributes and his characteristics. We think of his childhood. We think of primarily his encounter with Goliath. But isn't it significant that in these latter days, as the New Testament church was beginning, as the Holy Spirit inspired the writer, he capsuled the life of Israel's greatest king in that one simple word. He said, David, after he had served the purpose of God, in his own generation, fell asleep. That is, among all the qualities and the characteristics of David, beyond being a king and a soldier and a statesman, David was a servant. He grew up serving his father, as you read his life. He served his brothers. He served Saul when Saul loved him, and he served King Saul when King Saul hated him. He served the nation of Israel. He served God. All of his life, he served the Lord. He wasn't a perfect servant. Isn't that wonderful? He wasn't a perfect servant. But isn't it significant that God said about him, a man after my own heart? David, above all else, was a servant of God. When someone looks at your life and thinks about you, do they see a person who is climbing the ladder and who's striving to be number one, whose real goal in life is to accomplish and to achieve, who really wants to be number one in whatever he or she may do, or do they see you as a servant? Do you, for example, see the idea of being a servant as being sort of second rate? Second rate in your business, a second rate citizen, second rate in the kingdom of God. If you see that the idea of being a servant is being less than, being insignificant, you need to turn to Matthew chapter 20. Because in Matthew chapter 20, you and I get a very clear picture of Jesus' viewpoint of a person who is a servant. For Jesus says, it is not so among you, but whoever wishes to become great among you shall be your servant. And whoever wishes to be first among you shall be your slave. Just as the Son of Man did not come to be served, but to serve and to give his life a ransom for many. When you and I, in our attitude, begin to see ourselves as servants, we begin to view our life from the same perspective Jesus viewed himself. He said he didn't come to be served, he came to serve. Jesus, he's called servant of man. That's the label that the Father, through the Holy Spirit, placed upon him, servant of man, servant of God. He came not to be number one, but he came as a servant. And here's something you and I forget. Because we read the gospel and Jesus is the theme of the gospel, and he is the person of the gospel because it's an account of his life. But when you read history, you have to realize this, that in the days in which Jesus Christ lived, multitudes of people totally ignored him. He was not significant to the vast populations of his society when he walked this earth. They saw him as a revolutionary. They saw him as a troublemaker. He came as the servant of the living God. Very insignificant and overlooked in the minds and lives of multitudes of people, but who changed human history and has altered eternity itself. He came as a servant. Do you think that you're less than because you're a servant? No. If you're a servant, you're the most significant one in your circle, whether it is in your family, in your business, among your friends. He that is greatest among you will be servant of all. And isn't it interesting that God wrapped up the whole life of David by saying, David, after he had served the purpose of God in his own generation, fell asleep. Now, David was a servant of the living God. But the second thing I want you to notice about him, and in the process of looking at his life, we began to glean and begin to see what God is trying to do in our own lives. The scripture says, for David, after he served the purpose of God. Let me ask you a question. What are you living for? Are you living to serve your purpose or God's purpose? Do you think that you're here simply to live a life of ease, comfort, and pleasure, and so you're working to serve yourself? If I should ask you as a businessman, when you began your business, did you begin your business by saying, now, how can I serve the people who are going to work for me? How can I serve my clients, my patients? How can I serve my customers? The greatest people are those who have a servant spirit, who are willing to pour out their lives and give of themselves to other people no matter what. But I think it's very significant what he says. He says, for David, after he had served the purpose of God, not his own purposes. What are you working for? So you can have this, this, this, that, and the other? There's nothing wrong with that. But if that's the motivation, if that's all you're living for and all you're working for, so you have one more promotion and achieve one more goal and possess one more earthly possession, if that's all it's about, I want to tell you, you've missed the point. You and I were born to worship and serve the living God. We were born for that purpose. We're on a mission of service, created in Christ Jesus unto good works, which He predestined beforehand could be true in your life. A servant, willing to give of yourself. What are you doing with your life? My friend, listen to me carefully. It's so easy to become an island and to protect your shores and your income and your future and your goals and your plans. And before long, while you may be floating among many, you're still your little island all to yourself, you and your family and your plans. And I want to tell you, God has nothing to do with that. He said He

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1: As of being, oh yeah, I'm willing to be honest. But I want to ask you a question, my friend. You may not be in the habit of going to church, or you may be a committed Christian, or you may be just as backslidden as you can be. But I want you to ponder very soberly this question with us. Now remember this, God will never, ever ask you to do anything that you cannot do. He will never ask you to do anything without equipping you, preparing you, and providing for you whatever is necessary. So on the basis of that, let me ask you a question. If God asks you to do something, will you say no to God? No, I'm not going to do it. Now, let's don't have any rationalization. Let's just be forthright and honest. If God says, here's what I want you to do, is there anything? He's not going to do anything foolish, absurd, or beyond your capacity. Is there anything that God could require of you that you would say to God, no, I'm not going to do it? Oh, you say, well, I wouldn't say no. I know you wouldn't say it in that way, but here's where you say it. You say, Lord, you got to be mistaken. You couldn't be talking about me. You've got to be talking about somebody else because there's no way I could do that. There's not a person in here who isn't smart enough to reason their way out of serving God. Well, now, I'll tell you, you just don't know about my circumstances. Who do you think gave you those circumstances? God sometimes puts us in dire circumstances to do what? To equip us for a tremendous opportunity of service. And what we do is we moan and groan about our circumstances. And, oh, God, if you just hadn't have done this, and if that, and if the other. And what God's doing is in the process of preparing you for a fantastic opportunity. David served the purpose of God, not his own purposes. Well, I want you to look at a third thing that Scripture says about him. David, after he had served the purpose of God in his own generation, he fell asleep. After he served the purpose of God in his own generation. Now listen, you cannot serve the past. That's over. The only way you can serve the future is by serving the present. The only way you and I can prepare for the future is to do something in the present here and now. And all of us have something to give, and all of us are serving our generation one way or the other. There are people today who are serving the desires of an evil segment of this generation. You think about the people who are serving those in this generation who want pornography and who want drugs and who want alcohol. They're serving the evil desire of an evil segment of this generation. And then think about those who are serving the other way. And you see, I'm not talking about just serving God in the church, though that is a vital part of what I'm talking about. He served the purpose of God in his own generation. That is, David didn't say, someday I'll, one of these days, I hope so, but in his lifetime, he made his life count there and then. And God is expecting the same thing for you and me. First of all, in your family, in your business, among your friends, making your life count. Is it that when you leave this earth, it's going to be just one empty void? You were there and you were gone. It's all over. Or will there be impressions and indentions? Will there be a pathway? Will there be a trail that someone else will say, oh, God, give me the capacity to walk in those footsteps and to have the same kind of character. And God, give me the opportunity of growing up in you like her and like him. He served his own generation. My friend, don't belittle yourself and say, well, you know, I'm just a. Did you know that as a servant of God, you're never just a? Just a what? Just a servant of God. Can you beat that? Somebody says, well, I'm working for the top. I want to tell you, if you're a servant of God and you see yourself as a servant of God, you're already on the top. You may not be on the world's top, but I want to tell you, when this old thing all becomes ash, it's not going to be but one wonderful top. That's God's top. And every single servant of God's going to be on the top. He says, the servant of God whose heart is bent to

0: toward God and who's committed to doing the will of the Father. Well, let me ask you to get a pencil and piece of paper out. I want you to jot down several things because I want to talk about how you can serve your own generation. How do you serve your own generation? Number one, you refuse to be a slave to it. You don't let yourself get entrapped by the fads and the fashions and the secularism of your generation. If you're going to serve your generation for God, you refuse to become enslaved to it. Secondly, you refuse to run from it. You're not the kind of person who wants to get out here and build yourself a little island and have your little community, and all of us Christians are just going to love each other and love Jesus till He comes. We're not going to get ourselves involved in the big city. We're not going to get ourselves involved in all the troubles and the heartaches. We're just going to hide out over here till Jesus comes. I want to tell you, my friend, that is totally unscriptural. If you notice the life of Paul, where did Paul spend his ministry? He spent most of his ministry going from one big city to the other and leaving an indelible impression that they would never, never forget. You don't run from it. Number three, how do you serve your generation? You discover a need and give yourself to meeting that need by the help of Almighty God through His power. Discover a need and give yourself to meeting that need. Next. You serve your generation by being willing to perform the commonplace things. You're not the kind of person who's waiting for the big opportunity. You just start where you are. You just start doing the thing that you see needs to be done. You become involved now in somebody's life, in the life of the church. You do what needs to be done. You don't wait for the big opportunity. That'll come. But the next one is this. You prepare yourself for future opportunities. Not only are you doing the commonplace thing now, but to serve your generation, you prepare for those future opportunities. To serve your generation, you must serve it continuously. Lots of folks who start, many people who quit, but are you one of those who hangs in there? How do you serve your generation? You serve your generation faithfully. You can be counted on to keep hanging in there and helping meet the need till the need is met. Lastly, you serve your generation by preparing a way for those who are going to follow you. How many of us do anything that we know that we'll never get any credit for? It'll never mean anything personally significant to us, but we know that because we did it and because we were there, the generation that follows us is going to be better simply because you and I were there. That's how you serve your generation. Then I want you to turn just a moment to Psalm 92. Very significant passage that I want you to notice here. Psalm 92. Let me ask you this. Notice what the Bible says here about David, that after he served the purpose of God in his generation, the Scripture says that he was laid to rest. He served God until he was laid to rest. Verse 12, the righteous man will flourish like the palm tree, lots of coconuts. He will grow like a cedar in Lebanon, stalwart and strong, planted in the house of the Lord. That is, he's a vital part of the work of God. They will flourish in the courts of our God. They will still yield fruit when? In old age. Now listen, when you leave, is this all that's going to be left? Well, he was there and now he's gone. Are you going to leave something that folks will never forget? Something about you. Listen to what that says. Flourishing in the courts of the Lord, even in old age, bearing fruit. Now, I want you to notice two of the verses, and then I'm going to close. Look in John chapter 12, verse 26. If anyone serves me, let him follow me, and where I am, there shall my servant also be. If anyone serves me, the Father will honor him or her. Honored by the Father. Then if you'll turn to Hebrews chapter 6, these are two wonderful verses. Hebrews chapter 6, and I want to read this out of the King James Version because somehow it just says it a little bit more beautiful to me. Listen to what the Lord says to all of us who are His servants, and that's all of us. And it may be that you're one of those faithful servants of God and you're serving Him in a very difficult place today and you think, God, do you know where I am? Do you know how I'm hurting? Do you know how I'm suffering? Listen to this verse. For God, Hebrews 6:10 now, for God is not unrighteous or unjust to forget your work and labor of love, which you have showed toward His name, in that you have ministered to the saints and do minister. He's not going to forget. He says He's going to honor you, and He's never going to forget a single thing that you ever do in His name as a servant. Lord Jesus, we pray that the Holy Spirit will sink this message deeply into our hearts, that we'll not be able to squirm out of it, weasel our way out of it, rationalize it or excuse it, deny its presence and its power, and its personal reaching into our own heart to examine our own spirit. Father, I pray in Jesus' name that every person who has heard it and who will hear it will come to grips with, will come to reality, will face the truth, will be honest about their life. And I pray that multitudes of people, that every person seated here in this congregation would say, Lord, here am I, send me. Here am I, send me. Where? To do whatever, however, and when, and as long as you see fit. Here am I, Father, send me, is my prayer today in Jesus' name. Amen.
1: 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Jesus gave us an example to follow, and it should affect our relationships. 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
7: Today's scripture reading is Acts chapter 16, verses 14 and 15. A woman named Lydia from the city of Thyatira, a seller of purple fabrics, a worshiper of God, was listening, and the Lord opened her heart to respond to the things spoken by Paul. And when she and her household had been baptized, she urged us, saying, "If you have judged me to be faithful to the Lord, come into my house and stay." And she prevailed upon us.
8: Lydia welcomed Paul and his companions into her home. As a new believer and a businesswoman in Philippi, she immediately understood that her resources, her home, hospitality, and influence could serve the kingdom. By opening her doors to traveling ministers in need of rest and a base for their work, she provided a place where the gospel could take root in her city. God's plan for every believer is made up of a lifetime of opportunities. No matter what our career or calling may be, we should each seek ways to serve the Lord daily. We do this by ministering, wherever we are, to family members, friends, neighbors, and co-workers. The Lord gives His children gifts and talents suitable for fulfilling His purposes, so we know He wants to use us. You can be sure that when you make yourself available to follow Him in any circumstance, He'll equip you with the right tools for the task. Are you ready to say, "Yes, God can use me"? If so, then tell the Lord you're available to work for Him in any way He desires. He will respond by placing people and opportunities in your path. Through His strength, you'll do more to further the kingdom than you ever imagined, one day and one small act of service at a time.
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1: Every believer is on a mission. Do you know what you've been commissioned to do? Here's a moment with Charles Stanley.
0: Do you realize that the moment you received Jesus Christ as your Savior, that you began a mission? Now, we have the idea that the missionaries are those who cross the Atlantic or the Pacific or go south or north. A missionary is anyone who has received Jesus Christ as their personal Savior, because the moment you did that, you began a mission. And what is that mission? You began a mission of serving other people. Christian, follower of Jesus Christ, and of all the things that he was a servant. In the Philippians chapter 2, that beautiful passage describing the Lord Jesus Christ, what does it say about him? He humbled himself and took upon himself the form of a bondslave and was made in the likeness of men, and gave himself in service unto men until he died on the cross. Who do you and I think we are that we are better and higher than the Son of God? The Bible says that every knee shall bow and every tongue shall confess that Jesus Christ is Lord to the glory of God. He says that everything in existence shall bow, shall be the footstool of the Lord Jesus Christ, send him as a servant into the world to pour out his life among people who are lepers, the poor, the rich, the statesmen, all kinds of people. Everywhere you see Jesus, you see him giving himself away. And I simply ask you, how do you see yourself? If you and I look at ourselves correctly, what we are is a group of servants. And in your family, listen, in your family, it may be the most important person in your family. Well, it is true. From Jesus' point of view, he says, he that is greatest among you will be your servant. If you're a dad in your family and you say, well, after all, I'm the father and I bring in the goods and I need a little waiting on around here. Jesus said, well, you know, that's the world's viewpoint, but the real viewpoint of the Father is whether you're the dad or the son or the daughter or the mother, the greatest among you shall be servant of all.
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1: Welcome to Focus on the Family's weekend broadcast. We hope the following program will challenge you and encourage you in your faith journey. What comes to mind when you think of home? 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I'm John Fuller, and thanks for joining us.
2: I like that idea of peace and connection. You know, Gene and I, we have visitors to the house now and again, but it's nice to live in a home of shalom,
3: yes,
2: God's peace, and you feel it, and that's something to aim at. And today's guest is going to help us to better understand that. It's good to think that through before the chaos happens.
3: Yes.
2: That way we won't react in a way that would be unpleasing or displeasing to the Lord. So stick with us. This is going to be a great discussion on bringing that kind of peace to your home and allowing your kids to experience it as well.
1: Mm-hmm. Yeah, and Jessica Smart is an author and mom of three. She's written a really remarkable book for parents. It's called Come On Home, A Grace-Filled Guide to Raising a Family Who Loves and Likes Each Other.
2: Okay, that's it right there.
1: It's a great
2: title. Each other.
1: Yeah, and you can learn more about Jessica and this book at our website.
2: Okay, really? A family that loves and likes each other? Jessica, is that possible?
4: I mean, that's the goal, right? That's what we're going to.
2: That is the goal.
4: Yeah.
2: It's a good goal.
4: Yes. I feel like I was the recipient of this. My grandmother did an amazing job of just raising. I'm closer to my cousins than probably some people are to their siblings. And then my immediate family, we live on a family compound. Farm compound, you can call it what you want.
2: We like the word farm.
4: Yes, yes.
2: Compound sounds a little restrictive.
4: It's a little weird. You're right, yes. But my parents live there and my two sisters. We've got 10 grandkids running around, lots of cats and dogs and horses and it really is a very special and unusual thing. A lot of people are like, you guys like each other that much that you're there all the time. And it's not that there's not conflict. There certainly is. But there is this deep sense of we like being together. And as you were saying, Jim, that it's a safe place. The world right now is so crazy. And just the culture that we're raising kids in, it's just such a gift for them to have that soft place to land.
2: Mm. You know, not everyone can do that. I get it. You know, there's people that live in cities and, you know, suburbs. And sounds like a really unique environment. You know, your grandmother, I want to dig in a little bit more because your grandmother's story is certainly an interesting one. But she lived in a double wide trailer, right?
4: Exactly. In earthly terms, she had nothing. She died and had very little money. She was a bookkeeper for their family horse farm, but she died with a legacy.
2: Yeah.
4: And so many of us, her grandkids and then great-grandkids, know Jesus because of her and what she did. And we knew that she loved us. Family was the most important thing to her. So I have that role model, and my mom was that too. Yeah, it is just such a gift we can give our kids.
2: So the kids grew up, your mom and siblings, right, from that household. But your grandma said something to you and to the other grandkids all the time, which was the title of the book, Come On Home, right? How did she stress that to you guys?
4: Yeah, my mom, actually.
2: Was that your mom?
4: Yes, my mom. And that was just a phrase that she would often throw out, you know, if life was hard or you had a lot you were dealing with, just come on home and we'll figure it out. Come on home. And that has just been kind of the theme of our childhood, is that home is that safe place, that you're accepted, you're loved. The world out there might be throwing nonsense at you, but come on home and we'll figure it out. And so that's what I'm seeking to model to my own kids,
2: too. Yeah, what a great legacy again. Yeah. I mean, what a beautiful attitude. Come on home, we'll figure out what we can do together. I love that. Mm-hmm. I'm going to start using that with my boys because they're in that place right now in their 20s where we need those conversations from time to time. Oh, come on home and we'll talk about it, right? Mm-hmm. I like that. Speaking of that, when your kids were a little smaller, things were maybe chaotic, more chaotic then. That tends to be the case with smaller kids. Moms tend to feel that burnout. But you hit a point, you're doing vacation Bible school, you're doing all these things. Maybe in many ways, like so many moms, you're trying to find that worth in being the best mom you could be, the best wife you could be, and you're really busy doing all these activities. But what happened in that case for you when you hit the wall?
4: Well, I think moms today feel this pressure to do so many things in so many different arenas. Yeah. You know, we have to work out and our houses have to be great and we have to be volunteering and doing all the stuff. And we can't. And when I look at my mom and my grandmother, what they did was home. And they were able to do that well. And certainly there's nothing wrong with having hobbies or interests or working out. But I, at that point that you were referencing, was just so many things on my plate while I'm raising little kids, while I'm, you know, nursing a baby. My son had severe life-threatening allergies and I'm trying to feed him and keep him alive and taking all these volunteer roles. And so it was just a complete state of burnout. And I think my point and what I've slowly learned is, you know, there's that analogy of putting in the big rocks first. You can fit everything in if you put the big rocks in first. And I literally have a piece of paper in my office that says, here are the big rocks. Love the Lord. Be a good daughter. Raise your kids. Be a good wife. Spend time with God. Keep my body healthy. Those are the big rocks. And then the smaller rocks are all of those other bonuses that I can fit in if I have the margin and the bandwidth. And so my clarion call, I hope, to moms is, that all these things we're putting on ourselves, especially the young moms. When you are a young mom, sometimes it is all you can do to just raise babies. And it feels like such a long period of time, but it is not. You know, we have the rest of our lives to do those big dreams and do the traveling and whatever. It's just such a short period of time that we have little ones in the home.
2: So what was that, I guess, revelation that caught your attention? Because I would think every mom listening that's taxed to the max is going, yeah, but what do I do to wind it down a little bit?
4: For sure.
2: That's the secret. So what page number is that on in your book?
4: Right, no, exactly.
2: But what is that? What is that thing? So moms are listening and going, yeah, I'm right there now. What do they do?
4: I stumbled on the book Essentialism, which is not a Christian book per se, but his main point is strip your life down to what only you can do. There's a limit to what you can do, which seems like it should be obvious, but it's not to us. So he made a list of all the things you were doing, and then what can only you do on that list? What is essential to your list?
2: Yeah.
4: So
2: I think even that definition could be hard. I mean, because I can do a lot. Mm-hmm. But that's not the point. It's not how much can you do. It's what is healthy to do.
4: Yes.
2: And then what can you do at that time to concentrate on those things that continue to make you healthy.
4: But as I said again, and you guys can probably testify to this, that period when you have kids in the home is really actually pretty short. It feels so long.
2: Yeah.
4: What do they say? It's the longest days and the shortest years of your life.
2: Right.
4: It feels that way, but it's over in a blink. And I'm now at that midway point. I have two teenage sons and then an 11-year-old daughter, and I can see it.
2: Yeah.
4: The window is closing.
2: It's a coming.
4: Yes. So I feel this.

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1: Person saying, the family is important. This is going to be my thing that I'm going to do. And that was my mother. Yeah. My dad was...
2: But you're making choices in that. And I think, exactly. You know, the one thing that all of us get trapped in is... We, you know, get a certain identity, a certain comfort from the things we accomplish, the things we do.
1: Yes.
2: It gives us a sense that we're a good person, that we're doing the right things. And I think for a lot of women, that's very important, especially, you know, if they're working at home, let's call it that. It is a big job, mm-hmm. but they're at home and husband's going off and doing, you know, his work and he comes home at whatever time in the evening. And, you know, you can feel like I'm not as significant as people around me.
1: Yes, and I can't speak to what the Lord's calling is for everyone. That's what's so cool is he's uniquely gifted us and put us in homes and passions and all of those things. But I do think I was talking to a friend, literally what you're saying, Jim. She kind of is like, I'm not doing enough. I have four kids, but I'm not involved in it. I'm not doing anything of importance. And I kind of pitched to her like, aren't so many ministries out there and organizations simply filling in gaps of where the family didn't do what I believe God created it to do? Not all ministries, but so many stepping in where family didn't do what God created it to do. And so when we do family well, and of course there's no formula, it's not a vending machine, but when we invest in our kids, we build healthy people that can go out into the world and give and serve, and they're not crippled by trauma. I mean, I'm sure my kids will have some counseling, but maybe just not as much as they might have otherwise. So to do that right is a huge significant purpose.
2: Yeah.
1: To equip children to go out in the world healthy. I'm able to do so much because someone took the time to give me a healthy childhood.
2: Well, that's all buttressed by the research. I mean, there's a new report I read this morning of some research that came out that said a child predictably, to your point, it's not a formula, but it's a predictive model. And they can see that in social science now, very much so. A child will do far better in every category if they're coming from biological mom and dad loving home. I mean, they are... doing so much better, finishing school, they're not doing drugs, that kind of thing. They're not doing at-risk behavior at the same rate as their peers who have more home struggles. That's a good goal, and I so appreciate the emphasis that you're putting on this.
3: Yeah, that's why Focus on the Family is here, is to help families thrive in Christ and stay as strong as possible. 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
7: Sometimes when we face a major financial decision, other people may pressure us to make the decision that they believe is best for you, or sometimes they may be pressuring you to make a decision that is best for them. When this occurs, it is critical to ensure that you make a decision that is in accordance with God's specific will, not someone else's desire. In Deuteronomy 28:2, God promised, "All these blessings will come upon you and accompany you if you obey the Lord your God." So your highest priority is, as Peter said, we must obey God rather than men, Acts 5:29. Remember, we are individually accountable to God, not someone else. In Romans 14:12, Paul said, "So then each of us will give account of himself to God." In summary, in the process of making any major financial decision, generally ignore the input of people who may be pressuring you, but rather focus

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4: Jessica, you dedicate a whole chapter in your book to time, and I totally agree with that. I mean, that's kind of one of those big rocks you were talking about, right? Make sure you're spending time together. But speak to that idea of dedicating time, recognizing that time. You've kind of touched on it, but I want to go a little deeper with the fragility of that. You look up and it's over.
5: It is overwhelming. And I don't want to cast a bunch of guilt on parents as like, here's one more thing you need to do.
4: Oh, I do. No, I'm kidding.
5: Yes, exactly. But all good relationships take time. And some of that time is just boredom time. You know, I think about before iPhones were invented and we went on car trips and you just together. Like, what did we even do? We just sat and talked and played dumb games. And that's where true friendship is forged, in those moments. So a family needs time to develop itself, to develop relationships. And I think one of the big enemies of that, to be perfectly frank, is sports. The other, of course, is technology and phones. But
4: that sports analogy was a good one. You had your two boys going separate directions, right?
5: Exactly. And I look back, it's fine. I mean, you know, sports in general are great for kids. There's tons of research about that. And we do have our teen boys playing sports, I think, especially our kids homeschool. And so as they get into the teen years, having that outlet is important. But it's starting earlier and earlier where parents are, you know, opting in, spending so much money and every weekend away playing these tournaments that I think surely there are kids good enough in your own town to be playing. You don't need to be driving 4 hours away. But this is the culture. And not only within the, you know, outside culture, but in the church, it's very common. And I think it's quite detrimental to families. And
4: so how do you process that? I mean, this is a good example. Thankfully, our boys didn't do that, so we didn't have that struggle. But for those families like yours, where you have two boys in soccer or whatever it might be, but they're going literally different directions, is what you described. And your husband took one of your boys, and you took the other boy, and you'd go off on, you know, these excursions in different directions. How does a family say, okay, we want to pull this in a bit? The kids may be disappointed. They also may be elated.
5: They were. That's the crazy thing.
4: Yeah. So how do you manage that practically?
5: Well, there's no, you know, one size fits all. And God is so good and gives wisdom to us when we ask. He promises that. And we've never seen him not show up and give us direction.
4: Yeah.
5: But I talk in the book about different questions to kind of process this. So the interest question is like, does your kid actually really want to do this thing? Because like you said, we realized our kids got cut at one point and one kid broke a bone. They were not even that devastated.
4: Yeah.
5: We thought this is going to be, they're going to be so upset. They were like, oh well, season's over. So really thinking through like, is my kid into this or is it just me thinking they should quote unquote do this? And I think we have to ask ourselves as parents a tough question and say, am I getting something out of this? Is it fun for me to see my kid be successful? Because that's maybe never a guiding principle to make a decision on, is what it's giving me as a parent.
4: That's probably your first check.
5: Exactly.
4: Should be. Your first flag should be.
5: But it's fun to see your kids successful and everybody tell you, you know, oh, they're so great, even if it's not, they're nine and, you know, whatever. But two other questions real quick to ask yourselves is the mealtime question. You know, is this activity allowing us to live out our values for family meals, whatever those are, or is it interfering with that? Because meals have been shown over and over to be so important. And then the second question is the whole family. I've seen also that some of the younger siblings or older get kind of dragged along as they're watching a different successful sibling go on their little adventures. And that's, again, not helpful for the family. So looking and saying, yeah, it may be great for this kid. And we've made several decisions where it was like, this particular kid may have really thrived, but there's more here to the story, bud. But isn't that an important life lesson, right? If we're raising kids that think the whole family is about them, they're not going to make terrific husbands or wives later on, right?
4: That's a good
5: part of
4: point.
5: It is learning the whole family works together cohesively. Mm. Yeah. So those are just some questions to talk through about sports or whatever the activity is. It doesn't need to be sports.
6: Yeah. Now, Jessica, earlier you mentioned technology, and I wonder if we can wade into that. Just there's a whole dark hole that captures people.
5: Yes.
6: You mentioned in the book that your son is somewhat of a unicorn in that he doesn't have a phone or didn't have a phone at age 15. And that's great for you, but somebody's thinking, well, my kids have phones. So how do we manage this? How do I take care of this?
5: Yeah, I would say two things. Number one, I have a fancy parenting philosophical phrase called back the bus up. And that means it is never too late. So they may have phones, but they don't need to keep having them. And I think parents just need to be encouraged that if there's something off in the family, you can come to your child, you are the parent, and you can say, I made a mistake here. I realized that I did something and we are going to right the situation. And that is so hard. But if there's a parent listening right now that has allowed something, particularly a technology, into the home that they don't feel good about, they, through the Holy Spirit's strength, they can back that bus up and make changes in the family. So that's number one. Number two is, if you're on the fence about bringing a technology into the home, please wait as long as you can. There is so much data to wait as long as you possibly can. And to your point, when I wrote this, my son was 15. He's now 16, almost 17, and he's driving. And we did get him a phone. And I drove home from the Verizon store thinking, his childhood is over. This is so sad. I'm giving him this stinking phone, and you know, things are going to be all. But you know what was really cool? It really wasn't. He had been up to that point. We had built his character in such a way that the phone really just revealed what was already there. And we'd spent a lot of time emphasizing things that we felt were important: boredom, relationships, real life, discipline, faith. And by the way, the phone is super stripped down. It's like basically a calculator that can call people and get directions. No social media and all that. But it didn't really change him, because we had spent 16 years forming that character.
4: That's good.
5: That was encouraging to me. But again, that proves, I think, wait as long as you possibly can. And I think parents are asking the wrong questions. They're saying, when can I give the phone? That's wrong. Instead, think, what traits does this child need? And I need to get those first. And I'm not giving any technology until I see these traits. And by the way, a lot of these things are not things that 9, 10, 11, 12-year-old kids are going to have by definition. I hate my phone. It is very hard for me. You know, so if I, as a grown adult, am struggling with it, how do we expect children to have self-control? We're not doing our job, I would say, as the gatekeepers by giving them these things. Yes.
4: You did have that revelation that as mom, you were kind of connected to the phone perhaps a little too much. What did that look like? And then you realized you're kind of modeling.
5: Well, being a mom is boring, okay?
6: Oh.
5: So the phone gives you a distraction, and especially
4: if you're tired. It's an engagement tool.
5: Exactly.
4: Yeah.
5: And I felt bad about it, but it was like I was just checking to, again, you know, back to your earlier point, to looking for self-worth and identity in other places, because you're not getting it in your home. You're taking care of people, and you're giving all the time, and it's hard, and it's boring. So the phone offers a temporary outlet, but through God's grace and a really cool app that I found, I have been able to kind of strip it down. And it's not fun, right? Being in the moment isn't always fun, but that is where real life is. And I think the phone numbs things and makes you just check out, but that's not really satisfying. Yeah. Really, what's satisfying is being present with whoever is in front of you.
4: Right.
5: So being authentic in, if I'm going to set up all these rules for our family, I can't be hooked on my device. Like, authenticity is so important throughout all of these things. If I'm asking you to forgive, if I'm asking you to show grace, if I'm asking you to be self-disciplined, are you seeing me work through those things? So I was amused the other day to see my son had chucked his phone in my closet. And I realized he was doing schoolwork, and he's like, I just had to get it out of there. I just chucked. But he's seen me like lock the phone up and put it. So that's kind of a cool.
4: Yeah, totally.
5: And again,
4: that's really
5: not
4: good.
5: Those are not always parenting wins every day, every hour in our home. But it was a cool, like he'd seen that modeled. But yeah, it's a fight we cannot get. I think it's the most important thing facing families right now is technology.
4: I agree.
5: I absolutely do.
4: I agree. That's why those things that we can do are so critically important. And, and then sticking to it.
5: And I just want to reiterate again, it is not too late, that through the Lord's strength, parents can remake this road and begin to, God is a God of new stories and of redemption. And if he can redeem all the stories in the Bible, he certainly can redeem a family that's gotten off track with technology.
4: Yeah, it's always good to go the right direction. And we'll link to an article that our Plugged In Entertainment team wrote about the app you mentioned. It's called Be Present, and I think it's a great tool for parents who want to be present with their kids and disengage from their phones, which is good. You also have a chapter dedicated to making memories, which I think is really good. And again, you know, that's something you can find in a variety of ways. We did it through camping and making memories through camping. And the boys now, you know, they're in their 20s saying, those are the best family memories that we have, or were those camping experiences where everything went wrong and it was hilarious. And thankfully nothing caught on fire, but it got close. Mm. So what were those making memory things that you did?
5: Yeah, we've done some camping too. That's what's cool is like each family gets to choose your own adventure. And so one thing I say to families is, to choose some core values, because I have my first book is Memory Making Mom, so many ideas. No one could ever do all of those ideas, right? You can't do all of them that you see out there on Pinterest or Instagram or whatever, but choose what's important to you. And so obviously to your family, camping was one, and to us, nature's one, and music. And so I kind of give suggestions of core values. And then out of those values, that'll tell you what traditions are worth embracing. There's a lot of things we say no to because we just can't, but we know what our core values are. My husband and I now are 45, 46, and we're kind of doing some financial planning at this stage. And what's interesting is your financial planning is a reflection of your values as a family. And we've kind of come to the determination that we could be saving every scrap that we're making, but a value of ours is making memories. And I'm looking at this beautiful picture in the studio of mountains. National parks are something that's been really cool to our family. So it's a little bit of a risk, but we're deciding instead of taking this money and investing it, you know, in the stock market, we're investing it in our family, and we're going to plan a couple more trips to go see some cool parks.
4: Yeah.
5: But again, that's a use of resources that could be going elsewhere, but we're believing that we're planting something there, that we're doing something important.
4: Which is good. That's, again, that's assessing the scene and making those decisions based on what you need to do as a family. And that's kind of the theme of the whole book. And you've done such a beautiful job today talking about that. Let's come back next time, if you're willing,
5: absolutely,
4: and keep the conversation going. And we'll give more tips and ideas to folks listening, moms particularly, on, again, what a great title. Come On Home, A Grace-Filled Guide to Raising a Family Who Loves and Parenthetically Likes Each Other. That's a great title. And this content has been terrific. So thanks for being with us.
5: Thanks so much.
4: And here's a message for everyone listening. Focus on the Family Canada is here for you. That puts a smile on my face. We have tremendous resources like Jessica's book, Come On Home. Jessica's book is chock full of ideas for making memories, how to really prioritize your family and strengthen your kids to be good, strong, believing adults. 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
5: And I think God really showed me ways that I was tearing down my own house. And I think it starts a lot of times with the marriage and just allowing seeds of discontentment or, you know, just being distant or whatever to tear down the house on your own. It's, I think the biggest threat to families comes not from the outside, but maybe from the inside.
0: Well, Jessica Smart is back with us today on Focus on the Family with Jim Daly. I'm John Fuller, and we're glad you're here.
6: Yeah, we had a great conversation last time, things about being that memory-making mom and how to concentrate on that. Probably the biggest thing is how to prioritize your life so you're spending time on the right things. And Jessica gave us a good analogy of what are the big boulders in our life that we need to think about. 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
0: Yeah. And as we shared last time, Jessica Smart is an author and mom of three, and she captures some great parenting advice in her book, Come On Home, A Grace-Filled Guide to Raising a Family Who Loves and Likes Each Other. And you can learn more at our website.
6: Jessica, welcome back.
5: Thanks for having me.
6: Yeah, this is good. It was so fun yesterday. You know, I was thinking about our boys, and I think it'd be shaped into a good question for you here right off the bat. You know, sometimes when they're younger, our kids, you know, they're at each other a little bit. And having two boys, I know you have two boys and a girl, but the two boys for us, I mean, I remember one day, they were wrestling down in the basement and Troy came up and he looked a little like he was in trouble. And I'm like, what's up? And he showed me his fist and he said, I punched Trent and he had his tooth in his embedded in his knuckle. And I was like, wow, you really whacked him. And I am happy to say they are best of buddies now. Yeah. But, you know, it was a moment that I think Troy probably had to set his boundaries with Trent, who was always daunting him. But speak to that idea that, you know, some your kids aren't always going to get along, but the goal, the long arc is that, you know what, they're going to like each other. I like that.
5: Well, I love that story because I think that kind of sums it up. When we were growing up, my mom always said, your siblings are going to be your best friends. And we were like, these people? Like, right. You are wrong. Maybe that was true for you. Yeah. But it has, as I mentioned yesterday, we live on a family farm with my two sisters and my brother is nearby. We have become each other's best friends. And so I think her language around it helped a lot because we were constantly told, these people are going to be your best friends. And it, she had this other phrase she would always say, if you can't love your family, then you can't love anyone else. And God calls us, these are the people God calls us to love and invest in. So I think messaging is important. But what you're saying is really a big deal. I think as parents, we're tempted to just like ignore it or give them technology or just go away. Like we don't want to deal with it. But the way that they treat one another is so important.
6: Yeah.
5: You know, that can make an impact on who these kids are becoming. So there's no secret sauce, right?
6: Right.
5: If I had it, I would have $1 million. But some things that have worked for us, I think, at certain points, sitting down with the kids and sort of saying, this is your most important job right now. This is your calling, is to love your siblings. And there's usually always kind of the dynamic in the family of like the two that don't get along. And they switch. I think they like tag team and then tap someone else out when they're getting along.
6: No, I know yeah. the picture. Yeah.
5: But sort of phrasing it as like, this is the job God has given you, is to love this brother, to love this sister. And then as parents, to put your money where your mouth is and really create systems in the home that are going to reinforce that. So, you know, it is hard to enact discipline. But I say to my kids, if you're not going to treat each other nicely, you're not going to live this happy, wonderful life and go have this, you know, plush social schedule where I'm going to cart you all over if you're kind of a jerk in the home,
6: right?
5: We're going to fix this. Like, you can't deal with each other nicely. Things are going to change.
6: Yeah.
5: And so on the positive side, people might call it bribing. I don't, but incentivizing your kids. So, you know, I talk about, I had two kids that had kind of been in a long story of not loving each other well, is what I'll say. And I told them if they played Monopoly for 2 hours and the winner was a good winner and the loser was a good loser and they didn't get any fights, that I would take them to Chick-fil-A afterwards. And honestly, like, that helped.
6: It worked, exactly.
5: You know, I as an adult use motivation in different ways. And so kind of giving them a little carrot of like, you know, I see you. I know this is going to be a tough job, but here's your reward. So that's just maybe one.
6: Now, did you really sit for 2 hours and watch them play Monopoly?
5: No, I was in the other room.
6: Okay, you just needed the outcome.
5: Right, yeah. You know? I mean, I was overhearing what was happening. But
6: oh, that'd be even better. Let each of them vote on the other's attitude.
5: Oh, I don't know about that. That wouldn't have worked in my own house. Yeah, I did hear what was happening, so yeah. I could have assessed. But
6: you know, I was just going to say, some of this is just practical common sense stuff, right?
5: Mm-hmm.
6: And just apply that and try to de-escalate as a parent and ask them. I remember a good friend of mine, Danny Vandenhever, down in South Africa. I used to watch him. He had four children, three older girls, and then the youngest was a son, Rudy. And Rudy, it was so fun because Rudy would be picked on by the sisters, you know, and then he would pick on him. And Donnie would say, Rudy, come here, my son. Sit in my lap and let's talk about what's happening. Why do you let your sisters get under your skin? How do you do this differently? And I just love the attitude and the way that he talked with him about, you know, this is what it means to be a brother. Mm-hmm. That's what he was saying. Mm-hmm. But talking about it is really good instead of going, what are you doing? Mm-hmm. Stop that. And, you know, kind of screeching back at that scene at your kids. Talk it through with them. What's motivating you to act like this, right?
5: Exactly.
6: So it's really good. And that's what your book is so replete with. And I love it. You also mentioned the book about memory making. We covered that last time. But you say it's important to create a strong family identity. I love that. I don't know that we did that well. I mean, we were Christians, are Christians, and we talked about those spiritual things. But I don't think we ever wrote down a mission statement. You know, what is our family about? We talked about it, you know, what we want to be about in terms of loving each other and treating each other with respect and loving God and loving each other in the home and outside the home, our neighbors. How did you do that? And what did you write down?
5: Well, yeah, I don't know that you need to have a big giant meeting and flip. That might be exciting to some people.
6: Yeah.
5: Honestly, it is not to my husband. He doesn't love meetings. I love meetings. I think they're great. But
6: so first you have to negotiate that.
5: Exactly. Right. So you can certainly lay out a mission statement and I kind of talk through that with values. But I think more it's about creating a shared family culture, and you can do that through stories, which, you know, I know some people are great at telling stories and some aren't, but just kind of having these things of retelling, like the day you were born, and here's a story about your grandfather, and you know, shared language of things we love together. And I talk in the book also about recipes, which is kind of like, feels like a silly one, but it's really not, because you guys probably have family recipes that mean something. And so passing that down, it's a good just reminder as parents to have those conversations. We get in our own heads and we're busy with our own stuff. But that's what I'm all about, is just small things that make a big impact.
6: Let me ask you, Jessica, you also write in the book about creating a nest. That sounds self-described, but what do you mean by it?
5: Yes. And I don't want to put pressure on people of like, okay, now you're telling me another thing I have to do. Because really it's about love. My grandmother, as we mentioned yesterday, her house was a double wide trailer and it was quite cluttered. And she did not have a lot of money, but we loved it because we were welcome there. Mm. And it meant something, because she would give us canned peaches from Sam's Club. And, you know, we gathered around her big old table. And so it's about creating an environment more than curating this certain atmosphere,
6: right.
5: Which can actually sometimes alienate people. But I think just saying, how can I serve my people well? And I do think there's a time and a place to declutter and clean up, and that does serve our families well. If you're listening to this and you have little kids and you're just trying to stay alive, this is maybe not your season to create a nest
6: like this. Just stay alive.
5: Yeah, just stay alive. You're doing the right thing. But what my point is when you get a little bit of extra margin in your life, invest it in your home. And that can look a lot of different ways, right? Maybe you're a baker. Maybe you're crafty. Maybe you're a decorator.
6: Crafty. I like this. I've never heard that. The crafty. Yes. Are you a crafty?
5: I am not. And that's the thing. I did, right? That wasn't my gift. But I just want to, like, I guess, encourage moms to use their giftings on their family. And to our previous conversation, the culture today is encouraging us to go make a big name elsewhere. But what would it look like if you poured your gifts into your home and got excited about your own home? And again, it's so exciting because it can look different for all of us. I outline in the book general principles like beauty and order, which I believe are gifts from God. So there's usually common themes, but you know, my mom's house was very inviting. It looks different from mine, looks different from my mother-in-law's. But just wanting to encourage parents to pour their energies, particularly women, in the home.
6: You know, one of the difficulties there, and you know, I can just see this in the extended relationships that I have. You go to a dinner party or something like that. There can be, for a woman, and men too, but we're talking about moms and wives, this unhealthy kind of comparison that occurs. And it's hard to say where that line is, you know? So you're the busy mom, and maybe you're out of the little stage. So, you know, you've got a little time to keep the home a little more organized, or kids aren't on the scene yet. You can keep things organized. When is it too much? I mean, I've gone into some homes. They look like, wow, this should be in a magazine. Mm-hmm. Every detail, every napkin is in the right place. Every, you know what I'm saying? Well, and you're going, how much time did everybody spend on the house? And
5: but it's like anything else, isn't it? It's about the heart and it's about the motivation. And I think of my mom, who has a beautiful home. And this summer we had an event. It was supposed to be a concert outside, and it started suddenly raining and thunderstorming. And she allowed 50 to 60 people to tramps in her living room to move the concert to an immediate house concert. And I saw kind of in her face of like, okay, this is going to be a lot. But because her motivation is to serve people, she was able to use her home for people and not for herself. And so I think just doing a heart check, but I agree with you. It is a hard thing. My point here is just to serve our families. Not everyone in the world has to like your house, as long as your family does.
6: Well, and you got to be comfortable with that.
5: Comfortable.
6: That's the point.
5: Exactly.
6: And maybe that's the line, when you're always feeling you got to do more to make them comfortable.
5: Mm-hmm.
6: Maybe you're over the line.
5: Mm-hmm. Yes, exactly.
0: Yeah, it makes me think of some of the questions you asked last time about sports involvement and things like that. What good questions to ask when you're seeing things maybe taking precedence over people.
5: Mm-hmm.
0: Our guest today on Focus on the Family with Jim Daly is Jessica Smart, and we're covering some of the content in her book, Come On Home, A Grace-Filled Guide to Raising a Family Who Loves and Likes Each Other. And you can get a copy when you call us, 800, the letter A in the word family, or go to focusonthefamily.ca. We'll be right back after this.
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8: Sometimes when we face a major financial decision, other people may pressure us to make the decision that they believe is best for you, or sometimes they may be pressuring you to make a decision that is best for them. When this occurs, it is critical to ensure that you make a decision that is in accordance with God's specific will, not someone else's desire. In Deuteronomy 28:2, God promised, "All these blessings will come upon you and accompany you if you obey the Lord your God." 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In Romans 14:12, Paul said, "So then each of us will give account of himself to God." In summary, in the process of making any major financial decision, generally ignore the input of people who may be pressuring you, but rather focus on God and His Word to discern exactly what God wants you to do. 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
6: Jessica, you dedicate a portion of your book to creating boundaries in family. You call it loving authority. That's a good way to put it. What does that look like in your home?
5: So loving authority, what we're sort of going at is not so much that they love it, but loving as an adjective, like you're as a parent trying to convey an authority that is loving. So it's kind of like two ends of the spectrum, but not really. And this can be a little bit countercultural. You know, we kind of have like a gentle parenting moment, and there are certainly some good techniques from that. But there's just so much research, and I felt it in my own life too, that what kids really need is authority. They crave it. God made
6: boundaries.
5: Yeah. Boundaries, exactly. But you can't simply have rules and boundaries. That's a cold home, and right. Many of us have been raised in that. That's not life-giving. You can't have all love, but you can't have all authority, you know, and not that spirit of you are loved, but here is the line, and don't go past it.
6: Right.
5: And I feel like my parents modeled that really well. Yeah. They didn't dole out punishments, you know, needlessly. It was just kind of like they expected the best of us, and we wanted to be who they thought we were. My dad particularly embodied that. He just really believes in all of his kids. And so you wanted to be what they thought you were. But also, you knew when push came to shove, there was someone at the helm. There was someone directing this ship. There was someone home. And that's very comforting to kids. So, yeah, loving authority. In my research, I landed on this phrase called elephant parenting. You know, we have the tiger moms, which is like the rah-rah aggressive, you know, go
6: defense.
5: fight. Right.
6: Defend their child at all costs.
5: Yes, exactly. And then, you know, you have the helicopter parent. Nobody wants to be the helicopter parent. And so evidently this concept of elephant parenting is because I guess in nature, elephants are very nurturing, but obviously very strong. And so I kind of joke that that's what we're going for, is just creating this environment where it's a loving authority. And certainly easier said than done, but that's our goal. And as I have difficult times with different kids, the Lord has brought a phrase to my mind over and over, which is love hard, discipline hard. In the stages when things are just stressful and you're not really sure, to both discipline really well, but also to really love them well. Take them out to breakfast, give them a back scratch, spend time with them so that they know my mom and dad really love me, but also they're paying attention. You know, yeah. They're not going to let me slide out of here.
0: Yeah. Jessica, how do you elephant parent a cactus? I'm thinking about as kids get older.
6: Elephant parent a cactus.
0: As they get older, they just, you know, they get all feelings prickly, bent out of shape, and you can't talk to them. They want to eye roll you to death. So what does it look like to be the elephant parent as they get older?
5: I think that, I mean, yeah, that is a $1 million question. I think it's so important for us to be the adult in the room and to guard our feelings and to not get our sense of security from how our kids are relating to us. We're not in it to be friends. You know, there's a bigger picture. There's a perspective. There's a long term. And how many of us either were or know stories of kids that just were difficult for a couple of years and then they come around. You know, and my mom just did such a good job of loving the kids in her life through different seasons. I think she just had a long-term perspective. It was like, you and I, we're going to be here forever. I'm going to love you forever. You can be a little bit weird right now, be a cactus, but I'm here. I'm not going anywhere. And so there's just this deep, I think that unrattles children. You know, it's deeply settling, and you just can't evaluate what you're seeing, you know, without taking into account what's happening under the roots of the cactus, I guess.
6: Yeah, and I think to peel that back a little bit on the parenting side, what's going on in you where you need that perfection out of your child?
5: Yeah.
6: And the damage that's going to be done expecting perfection, because guess what? You're not perfect either. Mm-hmm. That's the whole point of the spiritual battle in this life, right? Mm-hmm. That's why we're all sinners saved by grace.
5: And it comes back to, what is our goal? And this is terribly convicting to me, but is my goal to curate this wonderful family so that it looks good? Or am I just trying to be faithful to what God has called me to do? And if you're trying to be faithful, that simplifies things, because you can accomplish that.
6: Yeah.
5: You know, there's not a, you can't control your kids' behavior, but you can control if you submit your life to the Lord and just try to be obedient. And I think that's what my mom and my grandmother modeled so well throughout the years.
6: No, and it's so good. Mm-hmm. You know, Jessica, that raises a point. We've been working with Katie Faust, and she's got a great little ministry called Them Before Us. And the theme in there is a real general principle when you look at culture today. And that is, there was a time when adults sacrificed for children. And now, as a culture, we're kind of asking children to sacrifice for adults, whether it's broken marriages and kids ending up in foster care, or, you know, the whole LGBTQ thing and children adopted into, either purposefully adopted into, homes with no dad or no mom. And we're just, as a culture, losing our way to say, let's put children first ahead of us rather than adults being selfish. And I think that's really at the core of the whole culture, and trying to figure out, how do we do this? And how do we, like your grandmother, how do you say, okay, I may not have the perfect marriage, and it may not be even a healthy marriage, but I'm going to fight for staying together, making the improvements I can make, really for the sake of the children and the grandchildren. That's a noble goal. Now, we're not talking about if you're in an abusive situation, you got to get to safety and those things. But we're talking about, you know, just the apathetic marriage. Think of the kids and the grandkids. And, you know, in there, God will be present for you and with you. And aim to do better. And that's your goal, is to do those things where you can hopefully have a good marriage, something that you're excited about, right?
5: Yeah. And so many of these issues that we're talking about are about perspective and doing something today that's not paying off today, but paying off later. And I talk in the book about planting a tree, which seems like a colossal waste of time in some ways, because you're not going to eat that fruit for years and years and years. But so many of these women that I have seen in my life were planting fruit for years and generations down the road. I heard just such a cool story recently. I don't know if you guys follow Forrest Frank, but, you know, he's this Christian musician who has exploded not only the Christian music scene, but the non-Christian, and is really kind of reaching this new generation. But I heard a clip of a conversation with his grandfather and him, and his grandfather just said, "We've been praying for you for years and years, and it's so cool that you're the one God is using to reach this generation." And Forrest spent years not walking with the Lord. And so it was such a cool reminder to hear, like, this grandfather had been praying for him years and years and years, and now the fruit. And so we have no idea who we are raising. Well, we have no idea who we're raising and how they're going to impact the culture. So the small decisions that are difficult now may be growing fruit that we have absolutely no concept what it is. And that's energizing to me as a mom.
6: These are good pow punches right at the end here, because I wanted to end with your mom's story of her ability to forgive, which you noted in the book, and what an impression that made on you.
5: Yes, we mentioned yesterday just common themes that I saw in strong families, one being they have someone who has made the family their highest priority, two being, which we spoke about, that they not only love but like each other, three being that there's a loving authority in the home. And then the last one is that I think strong families forgive, because, you know, I say you can take all the vacations you want, you can do all the traditions, but if there's this latent rumbling of bitterness, that's very hard to unseed, and it will eventually become evident. And so my mom has just done such a good job of retaining grace in her heart and in the home. And that is easy to say, but so hard to do, because it means that you are forgiving people for doing things that are wrong. But if you don't have that in the home, I don't think any of the rest of it is even going to make a dent. You know, if there's not a culture of you're forgiven and we love you and you and I are going to be in this for a really long time together. So big picture, like, we're going to let whatever this is go. And again, we live on a family farm, so we have issues, right? Whenever people are together, there's going to be stuff. But my mom would just often say, Jesus has forgiven me so much, I don't want to hold on to any bitterness. And, you know, I remind myself, if she can forgive, of course I can. If Corrie ten Boom, you know, we've heard her story. If she's able to forgive, surely we can for some of these, you know, petty or maybe not petty infractions within the home. But I do think grace and forgiveness is the foundation.
6: Well, it sets a great aroma. Yeah, I mean, that's a spiritual truism, right? Those are characteristics of God. So when we're putting those into play in our life, forgiveness and love and kindness and goodness, the fruit of the Spirit, you're going to have a great aroma in that home.
5: And I like how you said fruit of the Spirit, because this isn't something we can conjure up on our own.
6: Yeah.
5: Right? We need help. We need outside help.
6: Well, it's of His character. Think of that. And that's what we're aiming for. Jessica, this has been great. I so appreciate the time we spent together this time and last time. And your book, Come On Home, A Grace-Filled Guide to Raising a Family Who Loves and Likes Each Other. I just love the title, and the content is so good. Thanks for these great nuggets of wisdom on marriage and parenting. So thanks again for being with us today.
5: It's been an honor to be here.
6: Yeah, it's so good. And I think, hopefully, you're catching it. What Jessica's book is filled with is great information on how to adjust your compass. And if you're in that spot where, like we talked about last time, you may not be spending your time in the right places, you need to reorient what's a core principle for you, the book will guide you in all that and help you rethink what are the big rocks in that jar, what are the pebbles, and then what's the sand stuff that you do quickly or maybe don't do at all in order to give you time to do the other things that are more important. I think most of you are going to say, yes, I need that. Get in touch with us. 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
2: When Jesus promised us peace, His world was as dangerous and depraved as ours. 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
3: You know, some of these passages we're studying are from the Old Testament, some are from the New, which illustrates the fact that both the Old and the New Testament teach us these truths of trusting in God. I know some people that read only the New Testament, they haven't got time for the Old Testament. Well, that's better than not reading the Bible at all, but you're robbing yourself of some great blessing, as we just learned as we studied the book of Job. Just a few months ago, we embarked on a brand new initiative. We released our first ever fiction book. It was called Vanished, and it told the story of the rapture in incredible terms. It was just the first of three in this series of fiction books, and the second one has just now been released. It's called Shattered, and it is the story of what happens on earth after the rapture. From the rapture to the second coming of Christ, the intrigue that takes place on planet Earth is captured in this fictional account. My friend Sam O'Neill wrote the fiction part of it. It's based upon the teaching that I have done in this section of Scripture. And this book, Shattered, a beautiful new book, is available to you for a gift of any size during this month. Please ask for your copy of Shattered when you make your gift today. And we're going to open our Bibles to John chapter 14 and talk about peace in a distraught world.
4: Is it possible for us to go through life with a sense of peace, with the absence of anxiety? Is it possible for us to know direction and stability in the midst of such a crazy, mixed-up world? Well, let me remind you that the world in which Jesus lived and the circumstances in which his promise to the disciples was given was not much different than the world of our today. Jesus gave these words to the disciples on the night before his death, knowing full well the cruelty and the suffering that would be his in the morning. Knowing full well the trouble and the pressure and the persecution that the disciples would experience after his death. And yet Jesus said to them, "Let not your hearts be troubled, neither let them be afraid." And those words are words for today. I am grateful to the Lord for my own soul's sake that we happen to be where we are in John. Now, this promise is a promise that is embodied in much of the language which Jesus has already unfolded to his own. He has promised them that the Comforter is coming. He has promised them that there is a place for them in heaven, that he is coming to take them to that place. He has promised them that through their obedience they can maintain their intimacy with the Lord. He has promised them all of these things, and yet, as far as we can determine, the mention of peace in the 27th verse is the first mention of that term in these last words of Jesus to his disciples. And yet, it is the reoccurrence of the theme that Jesus began this whole section with in the 14th chapter. For he says in chapter 14 and verse 1, "Let not your heart be troubled. Ye believe in God, believe also in me." And he continues that theme at the end of the 27th verse when he says again, "Let not your heart be troubled, neither let it be afraid." It is important for us to hear those words today. Some of you have troubled hearts. Jesus says to all of us, as he said to the disciples that night, "Let not your heart be troubled, neither let it be afraid." There is within the message today reason and hope that will dispel troubled hearts and fearful minds. And it is that reason and hope that we are exploring. Now, as I read this passage of Scripture, I am reminded that that is exactly how the Lord Jesus expects us to negotiate our lives if we are troubled in our spirit, if we are undone as the world is in the midst of unexplainable circumstances. Then what have we to offer them when they look to us for help? If when we come to difficult situations, we say, I don't know what to do, what difference is it for us to say that than for the unbeliever who says, I don't know what to do? The Christian does know what to do. For Jesus said, a man ought always to pray and not ever to be disheartened or to faint. We know what to do, and we have that great verse in the Scripture that says we're to cast our burdens upon the Lord, for He cares for us. What a great testimony it would be for the Lord Jesus in our generation if the Christian people were the ones who were able not to ignore it and not to be uncompassionate and not to be lacking in feeling or concern, but to take it in the greater context of the sovereignty of God and give to the world around us that is filled with depression and despair a sense of hope, because we have come to understand what it means to live without troubled hearts and fearful spirits. I want you to turn in your Bibles with me to the 20th chapter of John's Gospel, where Jesus mentioned the word peace once again. And it's in the context of his appearing before the disciples when Thomas was absent. And we read in John chapter 20, verse 19, then the same day at evening, being the first day of the week, when the doors were shut where the disciples were assembled for the fear of the Jews, came Jesus, and he stood in the midst and saith unto them, peace be unto you. And when he had so said, he showed unto them his hands and his side. It is as though he would say to them, this is the price that I paid. These are the wounds in my hands and feet and side. This is the price of your peace. Jesus is saying, peace be unto you, and he reveals the scars of his redemptive work. It is a reminder to all of us that the peace that Jesus is giving to us here is a peace that was purchased with the price of his own blood. It is our legacy because of the cross. He has bequeathed it to all of us. We are responsible to live in light of the great provision that God has given us in Jesus Christ as our peace. Now, the Bible teaches there are two kinds of peace. There is, first of all, the peace with God. Romans 5:1 says, therefore, being justified by faith, we have peace with God. Very simply, that is what happens to us when we come to Christ in faith believing. Before having been at enmity with God, we are now reconciled unto the Lord through the death of Jesus Christ. And Romans 5:1 says, therefore, being justified by faith, we have peace with God. When a person accepts Christ, the war with God in heaven is over. He has now made peace with his Father. But there is a vast difference between peace with God and the peace of God. And what the Lord Jesus is talking about here is the peace of God. He is saying that it is possible in the midst of traumatic circumstances to have an inward peace that gives you a stability in the midst of a vacillating society. Now, when Paul wrote to the Philippians, he spoke of that peace. He said, we're not to be filled with anxiety, but we're to let the peace of God rule and govern and be the sentinel in our hearts. And then later on, he calls that peace the peace that passeth all understanding. Men and women, if you know a Christian who has that peace ruling and reigning in his heart, you know that Paul has aptly described it. It is a peace that defies description on the part of mankind outside of Christ. I have watched as men and women of the faith have walked through the death of little children, have walked through the difficulty of tragic death in their own family, have gone through the long and serious episodes of cancer and debilitating disease, and I've watched them with a smile on their face and with hope in their heart negotiate those rough turns as a world looks at them shaking their heads saying, what in the world makes those people tick? It is the peace that passeth understanding, and it is the gift of Jesus Christ to all of us.

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1: Of difficult times, then that is the testimony that God wants us to bear to this wicked world. And that is why on the night of his crucifixion, he gave this promise to his own, to help them understand that the context of this bequest was not the context of everything going well, but it was at the most devastating moment of his earthly life that he said to his disciples, I give you peace. It's my peace. I want you to have it. Some of you have heard of the contest that took place some years ago when some painters and sculptors were asked to express the concept of peace in some artistic work. Many of the renditions came back showing peaceful streams of water rushing through beautifully flowered trees, tranquil sunsets and sunrises. But the award-winning painting was the painting of a small little bird perched on the end of a branch that was hanging out over a thundering waterfall. And the concept was so wonderfully taken because here was this bird in his nest feeling quite secure while everything around him was a total chaotic picture. And that's the kind of peace that Jesus promised his disciples. He said it is possible for us, for you and for me who are Christians, to live in the midst of this crazy mixed up world where indiscriminate things happen and we don't have to be blown away by those problems, but we can have a security and a peace and a confidence that comes with a knowledge that Jesus Christ is still in control. And even though it may look for a moment like everything has broken loose and there is no control in this universe, the one to whom we go in prayer is in control. And we can have peace through our relationship with him. The context of Christ's peace. Notice, secondly, the contrast of his peace. He says in verse 27 that the peace he gives is not like the peace that the world gives. He says, neither give I unto you as the world giveth. Now, that is a mute testimony to the fact that the world has its kind of peace that it brokers, that it sells, that it gives away. The world has a kind of peace that it offers. We talk about it often in the language of international relationships, in the language of developing relationships between large corporations. Peace is something that the world discusses, and yet Jesus says that the peace that he gives is not like the peace of the world. Let me talk for a moment with you about the kind of peace that the world gives and some of its characteristics. I think first of all about the peace of the world as being a kind of peace that in many respects is insincere. We could be said at this moment to be at peace with Russia. We are at least not in hostile, open war. People would look at our nations and say they are at peace, but are we at sincere peace? Is there a genuine desire on the part of them, or perhaps even on our part, for there to be genuine, warm, and positive relationships between our two nations? And of course, the answer to that is no, because philosophically we are miles apart. Our peace is simply an outward dressing that covers up the underneath boiling cauldron of strife and under the table dealing and all of that. That is the kind of picture of the world's peace. It is peace on the surface with no sincerity. The peace of the world is not only marked by insincerity, but it is marked by inability. If ever there was an illustration of that, it surely is to be found in our attempts to make peace with other nations. The agency in our land which meets to try to solve international problems, in my estimation, is one of the biggest jokes that has ever been perpetrated on mankind. It is impotent. It has no power to do anything except to take up a building and allow people to make impassioned speeches in different languages that nobody understands, nor do they intend to follow. We have all of the desire for peace, but no ability to do anything about it. That's the characteristic of the world's peace. Great speeches, great talks, great

0: individual motivations, but absolutely powerless to pull it off. The world's peace is also marked by inadequacy. The world gives whatever it gives, scantily and grudgingly. It is never able to do what it intends to do. But the peace of Jesus Christ is not like the peace of the world. The peace which Jesus gives is marked by absolute and totally pure motivation. The peace which Jesus gives is a peace which is not only promised, but it is delivered because the one who died and gave it to us in his will has gone to the grave and has been resurrected and now lives as the executor of that will, and he carries out every detail of the legacy. And the peace of Jesus Christ is always enough. You say, but Pastor Jeremiah, I don't have a sense of that overwhelming peace in my own life. If that's true, let me remind you that the fault is not his, but ours. We are sometimes inadequate in our ability to receive what he has provided. It is the contrast of that peace that we need to note. Now, I want you to note, thirdly, the condition of Christ's peace. Once again, we are confronted in the 14th chapter of John with the awesome truth that in order for Jesus to give us what he has promised, it was necessary for him to go back to heaven. He says in verse 28, "You have heard how I said unto you, I go away, and I come again unto you. If you loved me, you would rejoice because I said, I go unto the Father." Jesus is reminding us again that before his peace can flood our hearts, it was necessary for him to ascend back to heaven and be with the Father. And you say, why is that? I personally believe because the peace of the Lord Jesus is resident in the person of the Holy Spirit. And the Holy Spirit could not be poured out upon mankind as he was at Pentecost until Jesus Christ had ascended back to the Father. The Holy Spirit's coming was conditioned upon the death, burial, resurrection, and ascension of Jesus Christ. If I go not, he cannot come, the Lord Jesus said. But if I go away, I will send another in my place. And when the Holy Spirit came, he no longer was just with us. He has come to be in us. And so the peace of God, which is resident in the person of the Holy Spirit, now lives in every believer. It is no accident that one of the symbols of the Holy Spirit from the Old Testament is the symbol of a dove, the symbol of peace. It is no accident that the name of the Holy Spirit is, he is the Comforter, he is the Paraclete, he is the Advocate, he is the one who has come to give us peace within our hearts. He is God the Son's ambassador of peace to every troubled human heart who has put their trust in Christ. And so in order for that peace to be ours, Jesus said that he must go back to the Father. One last thing that we need to say about this peace that Jesus has bequeathed to us, and that is the confrontation of his peace. It is interesting that as we come to the end of this section, Jesus says in verse 30, "Hereafter I will not talk much with you, for the prince of this world cometh and hath nothing in me, but that the world may know that I love the Father, and as the Father gave me commandment, even so I do. Arise, let us go from here." Jesus here mentions the prince of the world, and I'm sure you know that the prince of the world is a term that is a reference to the devil, a term referencing Satan. When he says the prince of the world is coming, he can mean only the coming of Judas to betray him, for the scripture says that Satan incarnated himself in Judas, that Judas became filled with Satan, and so Satan came in Judas to betray the Lord Jesus. And the Lord Jesus knew it was happening. He said, the prince is coming. But notice he said, he has nothing in me. God says that he will keep us and guard us, and that our lives are in his hands, and that if he should choose for something like that to happen to any one of ours, he is in control of the situation. And for me to brood and to worry and to think about and to contemplate all of the tragedy that could happen to me because the tragedy happened over here is to allow Satan to have a handle in my life to destroy my peace. And I need to come back to the Word of God, back to the truth of God's Word, and let him have control again. The peace that comes from the Lord Jesus Christ is our bequest. I read a story about a soldier who had returned from the war, and he was telling about the grace of God which had been with him during that time. Short time before he was wounded, he said he was invited by the officers of the regiment to a supper given in honor of a soldier who had been through all the war, had done many brave deeds, but had received no reward for any of them. After the supper was over, one of the officers said to this young soldier, he said, "You've been through a lot, and you have not told us a single incident. Now, tell us what you consider the most wonderful thing you've experienced throughout all of your history as a soldier." He waited for a moment, and then this is what he replied. He said, "I was walking near my trench one day when I saw a young soldier lying on the ground, and he was intently reading a book. I went up to him and I asked him what he was reading, and he told me that he was reading the Bible. Now, I had read the Bible for many years, and it never did me any good. But this soldier said to me, 'Listen to what I'm reading.' And he read, 'Let not your heart be troubled. In my Father's house are many mansions. I go to prepare a place for you. Neither let your heart be afraid.' He read on to the end of the chapter. And I said to him, 'Oh, I read that chapter many times. It never did me any good. Give it up, man. Give it up.' He looked up at me and he said, 'If you knew what the Bible means to me, you would never ask me to give it up.' And," said this soldier, "as he spoke, the light on his face was so bright, I never saw anything like it in my life. It just dazed me as I looked at the shining splendor of his countenance. I could not look at it for long, and so I turned and walked away." Soon after that incident, a bomb fell near to the place where they had been speaking, and when the dust had cleared away, he said he thought he would go over and see if that young soldier was safe. He found him fatally wounded, but he said, "I saw his Bible sticking out of his breast pocket, and here it is," and he held it up. And he said, "I want to say to you today who have gathered here at this occasion that the most wonderful thing I have experienced during the war was the light on that young soldier's face. And more than that, I can say now that his Savior is my Savior too, for I read that book and I came to know the one who gave him peace in the midst of war." The Bible says that we can be kept in perfect peace when our mind is stayed upon him. In the midst of tragedy and unexplained circumstances and death and carnage, as Christian people, we need to go back to the legacy we've had from our Father and from the Lord Jesus and take hold of that peace which he has bequeathed us and center our attention upon Christ, reaching out compassionately to all of those who have been touched by tragedy, not allowing ourselves to lose our peace in the midst of the decay and degeneration of a society that knows nothing about the peace which Jesus came to give. Thank God for the peace of Jesus Christ, which comes to fill our hearts when we let him fill our lives.
1: You know, I've been thinking about you these last few moments, and my thoughts are that I hope you're in a church where the Bible's taught. Because you see, there's really nothing we have to offer you. We're not psychologists, psychiatrists. We don't have any major plan that will outpace the plan that's given to you in God's Word. So if you go to a church where the Bible is taught, you have one step on everybody else. You're learning principles that will help you stay focused and in perspective. This is the Friday edition of Turning Point. I used to give a little sermon here about going to church. I hope you don't get upset with me for that, but I believe in the church so deeply, and I know that if you're not in church, you're not in the will of God. It's God's will for you to be in the church every week with your friends and fellow believers, making a difference, getting strengthened, getting powered up for the things that face you. So go to church this weekend, will you? If you want to do it for anybody else, do it for me. Get in church and tell your pastor I told you to come. We'll see you Monday.
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0: 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I mean, I can tell you it's a million reasons why I listen to Shine FM. 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

0: The other week, my girlfriend and I went to the farmer's market near her house, and we had a ton of fun. We were going there looking for a couple of specific vendors, and we could not find them. I was looking for the fudge guy. That's literally the name of his stall. He is the fudge guy, and he makes incredible fudge. And I was so disappointed to not get to find him. But thankfully, there was a brownie stall there, and the brownies were incredible. They were amazing. I'm surprised they lasted beyond the day that I got them, because they were that good. The best surprise of the ones that I got were the dulce de leche ones, which is Mexican hot chocolate, and they were so good. My girlfriend got some fresh fruit. She got some peaches and blackberries. I'm allergic to peaches, but we shared the blackberries and we thoroughly enjoyed them. And then we went to the baked potato stall and I got one with pulled pork for dinner. Oh, it was so good. They also had watermelon limeade, which was incredible. And just getting to walk around that space and spend time with her there was so much fun.
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0: 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Connor Dixon here. And have you heard about Shine On Demand? It's this wonderful little addition we have to the shinefm.com website, where you can go on and you can find any previous episode of any of the shows that we air on Shine FM or on The Light. And you can listen to any one of these episodes. We've got a back catalog of a ton of them. We've got Joni Table Talk. We've got Back to the Bible. We've got Best Day Ever, The Bible for Kids. We've got a ton of excellent shows. So if you haven't ever heard an episode of them, or if you're looking for a specific episode, or if you're looking to listen to a show from the start, that is a perfect place to go.
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1: Hello, Shine family. Connor here, and I have a question for you. The last time you went to get groceries, what went through your head when you looked at the receipt? Were you thinking, well, I guess it's finally time to sell that kidney? Were you thinking, I guess it's either retirement or I put my kids through college? Or were you thinking, I might have to take out a second mortgage on my house? Well, if any of those thoughts were what went through your head, don't worry. Shine's got a way to help you out with the cost of those groceries, because Fill Your Fridge is on again. And all you have to do is make sure that you text in the word fridge every week for your chance to win $500 worth of gift cards. 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

0: a question for you, Shine family. What is your happy place? Whether imagined or real life, whether it's a place that you can visit or a place that's only in your head, where are you when you're at your happiest? I have a couple of answers. When I'm stressed, I close my eyes and I imagine that I'm sitting on the shore of a beach, and as I breathe in, the tide rolls in, and as I breathe out, the tide rolls out. Depending on where and when I imagine it, it could be sunrise, it could be sunset, but I'm just sat there with my toes in the water, enjoying the beautiful view. My real-life happy place is definitely somewhere in the Rockies, near a lake so I can feel that cool breeze blow over the mountains and then across the water and bring with it that cool, humid air. And being right there in the amazing majesty of God's creation, looking up at the massive mountains, thinking, those look like a painting and yet they're real, they're right there. The Rockies really are such a gift. But what's your happy place? Text in and let us know.
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0: One of my favorite prayers that's in the Bible is Paul's prayer for the people of Ephesus in Ephesians chapter 3, verses 14 to 21, which reads, "For this reason I kneel before the Father, from whom every family in heaven and on earth derives its name. I pray that out of his glorious riches he may strengthen you with power through his Spirit in your inner being, so that Christ may dwell in your hearts through faith. And I pray that you, being rooted and established in love, may have power, together with all the Lord's holy people, to grasp how wide and long and high and deep is the love of Christ, and to know this love that surpasses knowledge, that you may be filled to the measure of all the fullness of God. Now to him who is able to do immeasurably more than all we ask or imagine, according to his power that is at work within us, to him be glory in the church and in Christ Jesus throughout all generations, forever and ever. Amen."
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1: Hi, I'm Dr. Doug Weiss, and for over 40 years as a licensed psychologist, I've helped countless individuals heal from life's deepest hurts and challenges. And here on Healing Time, you won't just hear powerful testimonies, you'll be equipped with practical steps and biblical tools to walk in real, lasting freedom in Christ. If you've ever struggled with any kind of addiction, or maybe there's someone in your life who's really struggling, today's absolutely for you. Whether it's alcohol, drugs, sexual addiction, or something else, you can recover, because recovery is for everyone. I'm really glad that you are here with us today. And today's one of the most important days because addictions rivet the Church of Jesus Christ. Now, for thousands of years, the church has not dealt intelligently or successfully with addictions. And really, it's caused some people to walk away from the church because they didn't find the answer they needed. Well, we want to stop that today. And maybe you've never had an addiction. I want you to stay and take notes, because God can use you to help those. Maybe you've had multiple addiction and God is in the process of healing you. I need you in this army. So stay with us as we walk through this stuff. Because when we talk about recovery and addiction, most people immediately go in their brain to the big ones, alcohol, drugs. But recovery is actually for everyone. Addictions are throughout the church. It can be people struggling with sexual addiction, pornography addiction, food. You don't have to go far in church to find someone who's struggling with food addictions. How about caffeine? We even now import caffeine into the church. How's your morning? Here's some caffeine, right? And we have our little coffee shops, and I'm not against that. That's all fun, you know, about, you know, relationships and talking. But some people have serious addictions. How about social media? How much time do you spend on social media? How much time do you spend on entertainment? Are you using them to escape or just evaporating your time? Some people actually have issues with lying or gambling or really bad choices in relationships. It doesn't really matter what it is. If it's something that you need to get rid of, we want to help you with that. Now, addiction is really common in every church. Doesn't matter what country you're in. It doesn't matter what denomination you're in. Who you are right now, you could be a solution, because millions of men and women are saved, filled with the Holy Spirit, and still struggle with secret addictions. Now, this topic of recovery, this is not far off for me. This is near to my heart. I've spent 40 years dealing with people who are addicts, but I've also been recovering my own self. And for me, sexual addiction was an issue. Been sober for almost 40 years, tested by a polygraph. Alcohol, drugs were issues, okay? And like most people, addictions don't just happen to you. They are a result oftentimes of things that have happened to you that you try to medicate or escape or avoid or not deal with, or maybe things in your life you don't want to grow up. So you take this shortcut, or a feeling you don't want to feel, so you take something to numb it. Now, for me, I grew up in a broken home. I understand that. I've never met my dad. I was put in foster homes. I was sexually abused. And okay, and then I got into promiscuity and alcohol and drugs as a teenager. I mean, I barely got out of high school. Now, I was radically saved at 19 years old, and my alcohol and drug left just like that, because those weren't my primary addictions. Sexual addiction stayed all the way through Bible school and my first year of seminary is when I started to get free. And even though I was in Bible school, I was doing evangelism and I was part of a vibrant, passionate church, my secret addiction had me in a chain. And I know that a lot of people have struggled with that. And there's not any condemnation for those who are trying to heal. That's not the point of today. It's to experience the power, the grace of God is to overcome sin, not to participate. Now, I remember crying out to God and asking him to set me free in Bible school in my room, right? and falling back into the same patterns again and again. And there were no addiction recovery groups in church. That's kind of a new thing the churches embrace. So I had to learn a lot of things with God's help, how to walk out of addictions. And thankfully, God is a great teacher. We all know that, but he was good to me. And I wish I had the tools and principles he shared with me that I'm going to share with you today. Because for the past 40 years, I've worked with men and women battling all types of addictions. And I've seen thousands get free, thousands stay free. I know the stuff we're talking about today works, and it works wherever it is in the world. Now, before we go any further with these principles, I want to share some powerful truths with you about who you are. Because it's so important for you to get this at the foundation of your healing and your recovery so you don't ever stumble again. You are a daughter or a son of the Most High God. That cannot be taken from you. You are precious, wise, and resourceful and capable. Okay, anyone with addictions has all of those qualities of being resourceful. I actually love working with addicts because they come with all the tools I need for them to get better. Okay, you have a divine mission to break these chains and curses and behaviors off your life and leave a whole new dynasty behind you. Okay, you have a responsibility to clean up the damage that the enemy's brought to your life. I mean, I was abused, abandoned, addicted, neglected. The enemy threw so much at me because really he was scared of me, just like he's scared of you. Because if you clean up and grow up, God can do so much with you and you won't be tempted to go back into those sin things because it's like, I've already done enough of that. I know that doesn't work, okay? And it's no coincidence that you're watching today that God wants to touch you. He wants to bless you and he may want to use you. Okay, some people have addictions, feel disqualified. Here's what I have to say to you. You're qualified. You are qualified to help the brokenhearted. You are qualified to heal the broken. You are qualified to minister encouragement, prophecy, words of knowledge to people who are struggling. You are qualified, not disqualified. Your scars qualify you for ministry. They don't disqualify you. And of all the people in pain who are crying out to God for help in your church, on your Facebook, on your social media, they need you. They need you to embrace your recovery. Okay. Because recovery is for everyone. And it's an opportunity to actually reach out and minister to those that are broken, trying to find their way, figure out who they are, figure out who God is. So many people get saved in these kind of ministries. Okay, you decide what you do with the opportunity that God gives you. Now, in the next segments we're going to cover today, I'm going to give you some actual roadmap to freedom. It's going to require some honesty. It's going to require some humility. It's going to require some work. Okay, and if you're willing, you can be free the rest of your life. Now, this is not like, okay, I'm going to pray for you and it's all going to be better. And there are people who get delivered. I got delivered from alcohol and drugs, but my sexual addiction pornography stayed. Okay, because those were really connected to my traumas. And so whatever your journey is, we want you to know that there's hope. And I want to encourage those of you who are free to get involved in other people's lives so they can break their chains and grow into the Christian that God has designed them to be. So stay right where you are.
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1: 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It's based on principles. So often I've told my clients, you know, they want results, right? I was just talking to a friend of Joni's just last night. And they're like, you know, I want to have a six pack. I'm like, no, you don't. That's a lot of work. No. I'm doing this one exercise. I go, that's not the way the body works. You have to lose it all over to get a six pack. You already have a six pack. You just can't see it. And you have to change your diet. And there's these disciplines. I was explaining that you have to embrace disciplines to get results. Okay. Recovery is for everyone, but it's based on principles. It's not based on an experience. It's not based on a moment. And if you're already saved and you're already filled with the Spirit and you're still struggling, it's not in your spirit where the problem is. So we've got to like sanctify our spirit, soul, and body. 1 Thessalonians 5:23. And sometimes the roots of these things are in our body chemically. Sometimes they're in our soul with abuse, abandonment, neglect. But the principles out are the same. So let's walk through that. The first one's confession. Now, when I say the word confession, you know, I see the movies with the priest going, you know, that's not what I'm talking about. Okay. Early in my walk with Jesus, I was clinging to a scripture that you would probably recognize. It's 1 John 1:9. If we confess our sins, he is faithful and just and will forgive us our sins and purify us from all unrighteousness. And I literally can see myself in my dorm room, in Bible school, on my knees, crying out to Jesus for forgiveness, and then still messing up the next day. And be confused, because I was doing what I was told. I was confessing to Jesus. And I experienced true forgiveness every single time. I never felt like he didn't forgive me. But I needed more than just forgiveness. I needed to get better. Well, quite simply, I was using the wrong principle to get the result I truly needed. I was using the principle of confessing to Jesus and getting forgiveness. Well, in seminary, I had a roommate in my dorm who was really an awesome man of God and love him. And one day I felt the Lord tell me, I want you to confess to your roommate every time you participate in that behavior. Now, I told God I would do 100% what he told me to do. That was my deal with God. But I was not excited about telling my roommate, hey, I slipped, okay, on this behavior, because it was humiliating. And not even a week after the Lord told me to do that. And I told my roommate, listen, the Lord told me to tell you this stuff. So if I do it, I will commit to be honest with you. Okay. And I can tell you that's a big step right there. If you can get someone in your life and say, listen, I'm struggling. And if I fail, or if I'm even thinking about failing, I'm going to reach out to you. I'm going to be honest with you. Okay. So not even a week later, I needed the courage to tell my roommate I have fallen. And I never really, even to this day, ever felt that humiliated in my life. Now, he was gracious. He forgave me. And then it happened another time. I told him. And that's where the miracle started to happen. This is where the word of God started to happen. And you notice God told me to do something without giving me a scripture. And I genuinely did not want to do that behavior anymore. After I told him a second time, the pain of humility became greater than the joy of doing the behavior. Okay. And I only slipped a couple times after that. But being totally honest every time is what broke the spine of my addiction. And I began living in real freedom for weeks, months at a time. I got free, I stayed free, and God has used me to help others to get free. So what made the difference? Here I'm crying out to God. I'm doing, you know, 1 John 1:9. I'm saying, Jesus, forgive me. I'm doing the right thing. But I started using a different biblical principle that God showed me after I did it. And God does that to me a lot. He'll say, I want you to do this. And then he'll show me the powerful scripture that supports it later. And it was in James 5:16. This is a life verse for me. Therefore, confess your sins to each other. Now, notice that's a command. That's not a suggestion. That's not if you're having a bad day. Okay, let me start at the beginning again. Therefore, confess your sins to each other. And pray for each other so that you may be healed. The prayer of a righteous person is powerful and effective. Now, this scripture is so powerful. Let's break it down a little bit. Okay, that's really critical part of this verse because it's conditional. If you keep your secrets to yourself, you will stay sick and your prayers will not be effective. Okay, this means if I confess my sins to another person, and I would say someone of the same gender, okay, I can be healed or made free. And if I don't confess, I don't get free. And I can tell you most addictions in the church are staying in people's lives because of this one idea where they're going to do it with just them and Jesus. And Jesus says, no, not the head, but the body of Christ is where you're going to heal. Confessing to God is essential. It's essential to be forgiven because you have a relationship with him. And ultimately, you're sinning against him. But freedom, that's in the body of Christ. You confess to each other. And if you truly want to get free and stay free from your addiction behavior, it doesn't matter what it is, alcohol, drugs, sex, relationships, work, carbohydrates, sugar, nicotine, caffeine, whatever you got going on, you have to confess to another person. And I know you're not that excited, but that is the principle. And it needs to be someone that you can trust and someone of the same gender. Let me go to another principle. Know where the healing is. I'm going to get a little theological here and explain where the healing is. After Jesus died on the cross and he rose from the dead, healing is found in the body of Christ, not in the head. Okay? He was on the road to Damascus with the two men, then 10 disciples, then with 11 disciples, then 500. And his followers, okay? He could have healed any group of people and he didn't. Now, surely there was an opportunity. This is a pre-medicine world. There probably were 500 people, but he didn't heal anybody. But however, turn the page to the book of Acts and you see the resurrection healing power inside the body of Christ. And that is where the healing is. The principle is you have to connect to the body because without the body, you're probably not going to heal properly.

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1: 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Well, thank you for staying with us so far. Addictions are real, but so is the healing power of Jesus Christ. It is real. I have seen it again and again for thousands and thousands of people. So I believe in the miracle of recovery and healing. I believe in the power of confession that we've talked about. But I want to go to another principle. The third principle I want to talk about today is your healing might be a process. Now, I think as American, we like to think in terms of instantaneous. Even Western believers in general, we're culturally conditioned to think right now. That's not the way it is. I know we live in a culture of fast food, instant coffee, microwaves, you know, Amazon delivering everything next day. But when we come to Christ, sometimes we carry some of these instant ideas into our faith and they don't line up with the Word of God. Okay, we see all kind of miracles in the Bible. Okay, why can't Jesus just touch me and get me free? Now, that's entirely possible, and I've seen it happen. But the truth is, most addiction recovery takes time. Remember the 10 lepers in Luke 17? Jesus told them to go show themselves to the priest, and the scripture says, as they went, they were healed. They had to obey and put action into their healing process. Another example is in John 5, where Jesus told the sick man to go wash in the pool of Bethesda. As the man bathed there, he was healed. And there are actually many examples in scripture, but the point is, your miracle and your recovery may be a journey and a process. It may not be instantaneous. And actually, since I've seen thousands of people go through it, I see the genius of it. It gives us humility. It gives us interconnection. It gives us relationship. It's a gift to be in the process. And recovery is a daily renewing of your mind with the Word of God. It's a daily, not just surrendering to the Lord, but it's a regular accountability to someone in the body of Christ saying, hey, this is what I'm working on. This is what I weigh today. This is what I did or didn't do. This is what I did or didn't eat or watch, whatever the issue is. It's joining the body in the healing process. And the process is actually for our own good, okay? Because sometimes you get an instant miracle and you don't really develop your character in that process. But when you do recovery for everyone, you do permanently gain humility if you want it. You gain perseverance because you work through the workbooks and you work through the process, okay? This process gives you genuine compassion and empathy because you sit with others who are in real pain and you can feel their pain and you can minister to them and you start having compassion that you wouldn't have if you're just doing you and Jesus, okay? In many cases, this healing recovery process gives you a ministry. I can't tell you how many people have gone into counseling after going into recovery. I can't tell you how many people have gone into the ministry that started off really stuck. You could be that person. So if you're stuck, I want you to start applying some of these principles. I'm going to give you another handful real quick. I call them the five commandments of recovery, and you'll find this in the Recovery for Everyone material. Number one is morning prayer. Any addiction is basically our self-will doing its own thing. And it simply means that you're not exactly surrendered to God. So it's really good first thing in the morning to put aside some moments and don't do your own thing. Say, God, I'm not mine. I am bought with a price. I am your servant this morning. What is it you need from me today? Okay? You don't have to pray long. You just have to be sincere. You know, God, I want to be free today. I need your help. I need your strength today. Help me to be free. Okay? And for many addicts, addiction starts early in the day. You know, the enemy's going to try

0: to attack you. Your flesh is going to try to attack you. So you want to attack first. Be proactive. Prayer keeps you actively aware of the presence of God. The second one is phone calls. Remember we talked about, you know, the body of Christ? Well, this is where it gets practical. If you're in a group with other people or you have an accountability partner, call them every day for the first 90 days. Check in, okay? Not just if you fail, but just check in every day on how you're doing, what you're feeling, what's going on with you, so that you have that safety net later if you need it. Number three, reading. And I'm just talking about 10 or 15 minutes a day. Of course, I want you to read your Bible. Everyone should read your Bible. But I'm talking about reading recovery material that relates to your specific topic. If it's food, get some stuff on food. If it's your workaholic, get some stuff on work. If it's, you know, drugs or alcohol, lots of materials there. Pornography, addiction, you can go to our website. We have lots of materials there. But read stuff that really helps you to rewire your brain and give you new thought patterns and new ideas from people who are already successful. In any area of my life, if I want to grow, I want to read and be around people who are way more successful in that area of that of my life. And I tend to catapult growth that way. Reading is part of that. God's word, yes, some materials would be great. Next one is go to some kind of meetings. If your church doesn't have recovery for everyone, ask to start one. If not, you know, see if you can get some of your friends together at your house, do that. If you can't do that, get an accountability partner. Or there are, you know, some churches that have recovery ministries in your area, track them down. There's even 12-step groups like alcohol, Alcoholics Anonymous. There's anonymous groups for several things. If that's all you got in your community, you can start with that. Okay, those people are going to love you in the area that you're broken. Now, the enemy wants to keep you isolated because keeping you isolated keeps you from receiving the power of community. Now, the last principle is really simple. Pray again. Pray, read, call, meeting, pray. Okay, recovery is deeply spiritual. Healing is deeply spiritual. So you want to say, God, thank you for this day. Thank you for letting me be free today. I've been free for 40 years now. And it's a wonderful thing, and I'm grateful every day. And again, when I'm not talking about some deep religious, you know, spending 15 minutes in prayer. Of course, that's great. If you do that, amen. But oftentimes people who are struggling, they have to just discipline themselves to do what they can. And I would say do what you can. It's great if you can pray 15 minutes or 30 minutes or an hour. That's wonderful. But if you're early in recovery, I'm just happy with you just saying, God, thank you. Thank you for letting me be free today. Okay? Pray in your car on the way home. Ask God to give you revelation how to have good relationship. Okay? Learn to pray throughout the day. Just say, God, thank you. Or God, I'm going into the situation. I need to be wise about this. Well, this is an important conversation about recovery for everyone. And we're going to have more of these, okay, as we unpack this stuff. And we got other information to give you for sure. So many people struggle with this. Now, we know many of you, you're on social media. 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Remember, there's hope, and get the free download. 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It's like $70 worth of free material to start your journey. Do that immediately. And I want you to know there is so much hope for you. I hope you're enjoying today's episode, but before we finish, I want to tell you about Jesus and how simple it is to make the most important decision of your life. If you've walked away from Him or you've never made Him Lord of your life, you can do that right now. Just repeat this prayer with me out loud. Say, Jesus, forgive me of my sins. I repent. I accept your blood as full payment. I ask you to come into my heart. Be Lord of my life and guide me from this day forward. In Jesus' name, amen. Now, if you prayed that prayer in your heart, your mind, your words, He's heard you and He loves you. 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Listen, we love you. Welcome home. 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
2: 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I'm your host, Joni Lamb. Join us as we explore unforgettable testimonies, tackle hard-hitting topics, and uncover the truth that transforms lives with authenticity, biblical wisdom, and a heart for transformation. So pull up a chair, join us around the table, and let's dive right in. So what does revival awakening look like, and are we seeing the first sparks of it? Well, today's guest believes we are. He's here to share what God is doing, what's still ahead. But before we get to that, joining me around the table is April Simons. I hear those two words, revival and awakening. They're both good.
3: They are.
2: Both a little different, but we are seeing signs of both of those things.
3: You know what? We need it in America today.
2: We do.
3: And I'm excited about it. I'm excited about what's to come. So often we focus on everything that's going wrong, but God has a better and brighter idea. Mm-hmm. And so I just believe there's going to be a turnaround.
2: Annie Kendall, that'll preach.
4: It certainly will.
2: How are you doing?
4: I'm doing great, and I love the fact that we are talking about revival, and even those who are in the kingdom, we need to be revived again. Revive us again. Yeah, get exactly. Everybody excited.
2: Well, you know, Rachel, Anna's right in that revival means that you have been somewhere before, mm-hmm. and maybe God has taken you back. Mm-hmm. Maybe you had once known the Lord. Maybe you've strayed away. Maybe your heart's grown cold, and He wants to revive that. That's important.
5: Yeah, it's a reigniting of your love and devotion and adoration mm-hmm. towards the Lord. And so it's really cool to see these bold leaders of the gospel that are helping steward this in the hearts of people. And we see these movements that are rising up all across the country of people just turning their hearts back to God. And it's really incredible.
2: I love that. Dorothy Newton, I think, you know, I've said this, I think we have a window of time really to share the gospel, the good news, to encourage people like April's talking about, and just ignite a fire that if all of us, you know, like that song Cindy and I sang, each one reach one, if we would each reach out to that person in our life, we could see revival.
6: Can you imagine what that looks like if every person, even if we just one person changed their lives, you allow God to use us to change their lives and a self-salvation, what that would be like? It's just, you know, I remember some time ago you guys did a show, Revival, mm-hmm. and I'll never forget it. I mean, I was so fired up. I was like everywhere I went, no matter who it was.
2: Right there at Starbucks, ministering the gospel.
6: Yes, and that's what it's all about. Yeah. It's like you know, yeah. even in our hearts, you know, yeah. showing others what that light looks like.
7: That's good. You know, that's good. Cindy Murdoch, welcome to the table.
8: Thank you.
7: And you know, sheep produce sheep.
8: Yes, they do.
7: Like the shepherds are to teach, you know, mm-hmm. the flock. Mm-hmm. But I mean, it's really the sheep that go out and compel them to come in.
8: It is. And even this morning while I was putting on my makeup and I was just saying, God, continually stir in David and I the burden for the lost. Mm-hmm. And, you know, we do a song with the singers, send me to the nation, send me to my neighbors, mm-hmm. send me with your love. And sometimes we live in a neighborhood and we don't even know who our neighbors are. We don't even know if they're saved or lost.
7: Yeah.
8: So we've got a call on our lives.
7: It's important. It's important. Really, it is important. And it's important that you stay right there because we want to encourage you today. Well, our guest today is the lead pastor of Redemption to the Nations Church and the founder of the Ruach Global Network. Please welcome Bishop Kevin Wallace. Come on in, my brother. Here he comes to the table.
9: Come on, Karen.
7: Yes. We can sing that song, Come to the Table. Yes.
9: Yeah. I'll let you sing that. Right. That's good.
7: How
9: are
7: you doing?
9: I'm amazing. I'm better now that I'm with you all.
7: Okay. Yeah, I'm so glad you're here.
9: I'm honored to be here.
7: Well, you've got 6 kids and you have 3 girls, so you should be comfortable.
9: Yeah. I am.
7: Yeah. And a wife.
9: Yes. Yeah, there are multiple sisters in that house, and then my wifey. So, yes,
7: yeah,
9: ma'am.
7: That's good. Well, from awakening across America to miraculous adoptions, Bishop Kevin Wallace is seeing God move in powerful ways. Today he's here to share these stories and what he believes is coming next. One of the things earlier we were talking about is that we just kind of had that compelling word that some of you watching today, you know, you may be believing God for something. Mm. And like maybe you've talked to the Lord about it. Maybe you've had a secret prayer. Maybe you've told your husband, your wife, or friend, or family member, but you really haven't shared it openly. But there's just some things you really need God to do in your life. We're going to believe with you today for that as well. You started out, knowing Jesus at the grand age of what?
9: Oh, I think I've known about Jesus my whole life. I told Dr. Doug, I said, I'm 45. I have been in church 46 years. Because 9 months before I was born, I was drugged to church.
7: And
9: I was hearing about him in the womb. And so I believe I remember giving my heart to the Lord at about 8 years old. And,
7: you can't deny journey. Those childhood, like, oh. salvation calls. Because, no. I mean, I was, believe it or not, the Lord had to get me early. He knew. Yes. But I was 6 years old, and I remember it so clearly. And, of course, my walk, you know, would continue. I would mature in the things of
9: sure.
7: God at an older age. But I can remember just having a knowledge that there was a God who loved me
9: Absolutely.
7: And would forgive me. And so from there, when did you actually feel the call into ministry?
9: 15 years old. So I was at from a very small church. My church was maybe 60, 70 people growing up, and I wouldn't trade that for anything. But I went to a youth conference when I was 15 of about 10,000 kids.
8: Yeah. Oh, wow.
9: Winterfest.
7: Those youth camps.
9: Yeah.
7: Winterfest.
9: Yeah.
7: Yes. Those are good. Yeah, for kids.
9: Winterfest in Gatlinburg, and I'm on the back row. And I had an encounter with God when I was 15. The university campus choir was singing, Lead Me, Lord, and I Will Follow.
7: Yeah.
9: And
7: you're on the back row.
9: I was on the back row and literally, Johnny, crawled to the altar. The power of God set on the place.
7: Wow.
9: And I just wept in the altar and surrendered everything to God. Said, whatever you want to do with my life. Went to Lee University, found my wife.
5: Hey.
9: And
7: Rachel's hey,
5: I went
7: over
5: there. And my dad went there. So.
7: Yeah. Yes. So surrender, that's like, mm-hmm. because there's a lot of people who pray the prayer of Dorothy of salvation.
6: Yes.
7: They say, God, forgive me.
9: Sure.
7: Prepares
9: yes.
7: them for eternal life. That's
9: yeah.
7: the most important prayer you can ever pray.
9: Right.
7: But that surrender prayer is like in this lifetime.
8: Yeah. Yes.
7: Hey, God, what you want me to do?
9: Yes.
7: Where
9: that's
7: you
9: what
7: want
9: makes
7: me
9: you
7: to
9: dangerous.
7: Go. Yeah. It makes you dangerous because you connect to the one who created
6: that's
7: you.
9: 100%.
6: Right.
9: I say the most important day of your life is the day you get born again. The second most important day of your life is the day you figure out why.
7: Mm. Yeah.
9: When you discover your purpose,
6: yes.
9: it makes you really dangerous when you live with that kind
7: that's
9: of
7: so
9: focus.
7: True. And you don't even know what your purpose is a lot of times.
9: No.
7: I mean, saying surrendering, April, doesn't mean that God's going to show you right away what it, because it's sometimes, Lord, it's so much bigger than what you can imagine, right?
4: Yes. It's still a trust walk.
3: And there's a quote that says, God can do so much more with your surrender than he can ever do with your control. Mm-hmm. That one will come home. Yeah,
9: that's powerful.
7: That's so true. That's true. And a quote, when I wrote my first book, Surrender All, the quote that the Holy Spirit gave me, it said, he said, write this, Joni. It was early one morning. And he said, did you know that your lack of surrender will have a profound impact mm-hmm. on those who are destined to be connected to your purpose?
3: Ooh. So good.
9: Wow.
7: Yeah. So you can really mess things up in that puddle, as it, the ripple effect, if you will.
4: Yes.
7: Like there are ripples that are missed when you don't surrender your heart to the Lord.
9: What a thought.
7: Yes. Yeah. Okay. So you did the surrender thing, but you had no idea you're going to, be a pastor or?
9: No clue. And
7: met
9: my wife.
7: Fell in love.
9: For me, it was love at first sight. For her, it was about eighth sight, ninth sight, tenth sight. But it was there.
7: You pursued her.
9: I scared her to death. I never talked to her, and I wrote her a letter on Valentine's, gave it to her while we were at Lee, and said, God told me we were going to get married.
7: No, you didn't.
9: I know I did. She thought I was a terrorist or something. I mean, she was mortified. Yeah, she thought I was a stalker. So I would just conveniently show up to class, where she was in class, and just be, hey, how are you? She's like, get that guy away from me.
7: And your name's Ryan. It's like Kevin and Devin.
9: So you ready for this?
7: Kevin and Devin.
9: Kevin and Devin is a match made in heaven. And on a scale of 1 to 10, she's an 11.
10: Oh, did you put that in the letter?
9: No. No, that came to me in prayer one day. I was in deep meditation before the Lord, and it came to me.
7: Okay, so when did she finally, that eighth or?
9: When I gave up. I actually gave up and let Jesus take over. And surrendered. Actually, I did. I said, maybe I missed this. And I just said, I'm going to release you, like I ever had her bound. I'm going to release you to go do whatever you want in life. And then that's where we fell in love. And honestly, this is a wild story.
7: Wait, you're just leaving out a whole bit.
9: I am.
7: We got to hear the fell in love thing.
9: Her Methodist grandfather, okay, he invited me over to dinner one night. We were apart. We were not even really friends. It had gotten difficult, and I'd moved on and was trying to let her move on. And her Methodist grandfather, who had no clue, I had no clue. The man was baptized in the Holy Spirit.
7: Oh, wow.
9: We sit down over chicken and potatoes. Her sweet Methodist grandmother had made this amazing meal.
7: Wow, how did you get with him anyway?
9: Because I was a preacher, and he loved me.
7: Okay.
9: And I had a great affinity for him. He was a powerful man of God.
7: Okay, wow.
9: But I had no clue.
7: So you're just having fellowship.
9: We're just having fellowship.
7: Thinking about her.
9: We're not even thinking about marriage. Wow.
7: But she could cook, right, the grandmother?
9: She could cook, and that has a way into my heart. And so we're sitting at a table, and he says, let's grab hands. So it's me and her grandfather and her grandmother and Devin sitting across the table. And we grab hands, and he starts praying in the Spirit.
7: Oh, wow.
9: Well, I thought the man got baptized in the Holy Ghost right there at the dinner table. I had no clue what was going on.
7: Just as he was holding your hand.
9: Just as he was holding my hand. And he interpreted the tongues.
7: Oh, wow.
9: At the dinner table. And he said, tonight, I, the Lord, am removing a cloud of hindrance over this relationship, for I have purpose for you two to come together.
7: Oh, wow.
9: And I'm sitting there.
5: Grandpa.
9: What?
5: She was sitting right across
9: from me. And I'm over here, and I'm like, this is the most bizarre thing that's ever happened in my life. And from that night forward, I went to her church, her home church, preached a revival, and we fell in love. And that was in April. And in September, on my birthday, we got married.
7: Well, my goodness. Well, I just want to tell you, Grandpa's prayer is better than your letter.
9: Grandpa's in heaven today. Grandpa's in heaven today, but his prophecy still lives on.
7: Well, y'all immediately started, after you graduated, to pastor a very small church.
9: We did.
7: And you're in your 20s.
9: 22 years old when I became the senior pastor. Of the Mountain Meadows Church of God.
7: The Mountain Meadows Church.
3: I love it.
7: Now that in and of itself. Can you imagine?
3: Yes.
7: At 22,
3: in the meadow, in the
7: pastoring a church.
9: 34 people on my first Sunday. I successfully grew it from 34 to 28 by the next Sunday. And we had no clue what God had in mind when he started that, Joni. It was remarkable. In the first 6 months, Devin got spinal meningitis. My two sons Isaiah was newborn, and my son Jeremiah, who was 1 year old, Jeremiah had kidney stones in his first 6 months. My first 6 months as a pastor.
7: Oh my goodness.
9: They found kidney stones in Jeremiah's kidney. Isaiah got spinal meningitis. Devin got spinal meningitis. Oh. I almost had a nervous breakdown. I thought I was going to lose my mind.
7: Wow. You think you might get out of the ministry at that point?
9: I told the Lord, I didn't sign up for this.
7: Wow.
9: And I went to church on a Sunday night, having visited my wife in the hospital with spinal meningitis, walked down the hallway to visit my son with spinal meningitis.
8: Oh my goodness.
9: And I told the Lord in that hallway, I got a message I preached that I got in that hallway called Hell in the Hallway.
7: Wow.
9: And I told the Lord in that hallway, I didn't sign up for this. My family's suffering. And it was a Sunday night. I went to church with 20 people there that night, and Alma Kelly, an old sweet saint who's in heaven today, but she had the voice of like a bulldozer,
7: yeah,
9: a big alto voice.
7: Yeah,
9: I was getting ready to stand up and preach. She come to me and she said, Pastor, I have a song on my heart. I said, by all means, Mama Kelly, sing the song. And she started singing, The Blood Will Never Lose Its Power.
8: Oh my goodness.
7: Wow.
9: And there were 20 people in that room that night, but it felt like a host of angels rushed into that place.
7: Mm-hmm.
9: And that night, I believe that night is when it happened. It took 2 days for them to get out of the hospital. But God healed my son of spinal meningitis. He healed my wife. And an atheist doctor from Vanderbilt, she looked at my son's kidneys and says, I don't know how to explain this. In this picture we took several weeks ago, there are 7 kidney stones in your son's kidney.
8: Oh my goodness.
9: But in this picture I just took, this was a couple of weeks later, we can't find where a kidney stone ever existed.
8: Oh,
9: man.
8: Wow, the blood will never lose
9: its power. And the church went into one of the first waves of revival. I call it a wave. It was a wave of revival where just blessing and miracles broke out, and I give him all the praise.
6: So she was an atheist.
9: The doctor from Vanderbilt was an atheist.
6: But,
9: and today, I don't know if she's born again, but I know she saw something she didn't know how to explain.
7: Well, that's what you call a miracle.
9: Yes, we call that a miracle. Yes,
7: yes. So the church began to grow.
9: It did.
7: You said you kind of felt like you were hidden out, you know.
9: I felt like John the Baptist. The Bible said God hid him until it was his time.
7: Yes, yes.
9: And so we were just on the backside. I call it the armpit of Chattanooga.
7: But you stayed with it, like you, that was your city.
9: We did. I think it's illegal to claim a harvest that you haven't sown into the field of.
7: Right.
9: You know, and that takes years. I admire them and I pray for these guys that bounce all over the place. There's nothing wrong with that. But if you're going to have an impact and a harvest, you got to fight some giants and see God give you victory and sow some seeds. And, you know, I was reading it on the plane on my way here today. Paul says to the church at Galatia, if you don't faint, you will reap in due season. I'm not going to faint by the grace of God, and you haven't fainted, and that's why we're here today.
7: That's right.
9: This
7: is a 40-year journey here you're seeing right here. But, you know, I feel like we're supposed to stop right now. I want to get to kind of some miracles that happened beyond all this, because now you're, 7, 8 churches and around the world campuses. And God's done amazing things. But as we were talking about healing, there's some of you that need healing right now, and the Lord wants to touch you. Would you just pray as you feel led, Bishop? Stretch your hand and just pray.
9: So, Father, we just thank you for every person that is tuned in right now, and wherever they are, and whatever season in life they have found themselves in. I just declare, Lord, whether they know it or not, you're up to something good in their life.
8: Amen.
9: And I thank you, Lord, like Bishop Mason said, Lord, one day he said that I see you in your future and you look better in your future than you do right now. And Lord, we just declare over every person sick in their mind or in their body that they're coming into a grace of healing right now. Lord, your power is present to heal, not just to feel it. We thank you for what we feel, but healing is available. And now by faith, we thank you for healing those that are watching and that their lives are going to be made whole by the power of God. In Jesus' precious name, amen.
7: Everybody said
8: amen.
7: Amen. Amen. We got to hear this great story. Here you are, you get married, the church is growing, you have 4 amazing kids.
9: Amazing kids.
7: And then?
9: And then?
7: Surprise, surprise.
9: 25 says, surprise, surprise.
7: Surprise, yeah.
9: I am on my way home, so I'm in my 40s. I'm 45, so that would have been 41. I'm 41 at this time, and I'm on my way home from a preaching
7: engagement. You're just a baby, Kevin.
9: Okay. Yeah, well, I didn't feel so babyish back then, but I'm landing in the plane, And I get a message from Dev, my wife, and she's left me a voice message, which is rare. And in the voice message, I can hear the quivering in her voice. And she said, Kevin, I don't know how to tell you this, but I was just talking to a 14-year-old girl whose grandmother called me to intervene in an unexpected pregnancy. And while I'm sitting there talking to this young lady, the Spirit of God speaks to me and says, Devin, she's carrying your child. So I thought, no, she's not. Maybe she is, but it's a spiritual child, and we'll send her to college.
7: Right.
9: We'll do some noble things.
7: And the phone's
9: things.
7: About to break up.
9: Yes.
7: Are you there?
9: I literally look at the pilot. I say, take me back up in the air. I landed, and this is the craziest thing I've ever heard. And so I call her. I said, talk to me. What's going on? And she said, I'm just telling you, the Lord moved.
7: And she doesn't say things like that.
9: No.
7: She's not cavalier about things like that.
9: No. Devin is very, very hesitant to say the Lord said, but Devin is also very, I am convinced that when she would come with something like that, she's heard the Lord. And there was a trepidation and a fear of the Lord in her voice, and it was real. And I'm like, Dev, this is the busiest season of our life. We planted campuses. I have two teenagers. We're getting cars. My son's getting married. What in the name of Mary is going on? This cannot be that we're having an adoption here. And I meet the 14-year-old girl with Devin. And the 14-year-old young lady looks at us and she said, I've checked your family out. And I've seen all that you guys are up to. And if you will take my baby, I will have her. Now, her mother and her father had both suggested she have an abortion. And the grandmother, who was born again, said, no, I got to take you to this preacher's wife and get connected with
7: them. Because Devin would work with...
9: Devin still to this day...
7: Rescuing babies.
9: Does two things. Rescues women in human trafficking and works to connect pregnant mothers who are either in an unwanted or unexpected pregnancy with adoptive families.
7: And to give them the help and support they need.
9: 100%.
7: On the journey.
9: 100%.
7: Yeah, that's amazing.
9: And we've done that, and she's done that so well and faithfully over the years. And it just remarkable. And so I meet this girl with Dev, and the girl tells us that. And it's one of those things where you're sitting at a table with like five or six ladies, and you're like, you can't say no. Like you just can't say no. You're the only guy in the group, and you're like, I got to do what my wife is feeling. And so this young lady looks at me and says, I'll have this child if you take it. And I look at Dev, and I'm like, what can I do? And so we said we will. Long story short, this precious young 14-year-old girl courageously has this child. That 14-year-old girl has a mother.
7: Wait, before you tell that story.
9: Okay, I'll stop.
7: And this is what he says about this little precious one. What do you say?
9: She's spicy, and she's full of life and has me wrapped around every finger on her hand. Her name is Genesis Amaya Wallace.
7: Yes.
9: And
7: she's beautiful.
9: She is gorgeous.
7: Inside and out.
9: And she's brilliant. She's 4. She's tall. They told us she could be 6 foot tall.
5: Wow.
9: And she tested on like second grade level. So we're putting her in kindergarten.
7: Oh my.
9: And I want to say this to all young boys. I'm not afraid to have a prison ministry. If you mess with my daughters, I'll write letters from prison like Paul if you mess with my daughters.
7: So. Okay, so you adopt her, and then as it would turn out, there were more surprises coming that you had no idea about.
9: Yes. So the 14-year-old girl who courageously gives birth to Genesis, that 14-year-old girl has a mother, precious dear lady, who has had 9 abortions.
7: And she has kind of a rough lifestyle.
9: She has endured unimaginable circumstances, torture, involved in all kinds of things that I won't even go into here. But she's getting ready to have her 10th abortion. The 14-year-old girl goes to her mother and says, Mom, don't have the abortion. If you'll have the baby, I know a preacher's family who'll take it.
7: No one even passed
9: it by the preacher. We didn't have a consultation, and I told the young lady later, I don't need you to be my adoption agent. I got my wife. She can handle this. But the reality of it is, Devin met with that precious dear lady, and we brought her in because she was involved in trafficking and drugs herself.
7: You got her some help, a safe place.
9: Found a safe place, a safe home.
7: You get a safe place for her, and so she says she's going to have the baby.
9: She says, I'm going to have the baby. And She has this child on Valentine's Day.
4: Wow.
9: And this little guy.
7: The day you wrote the letter.
9: Yeah.
7: Yeah.
9: This little guy is born on Valentine's Day. He was supposed to be the 10th aborted child this woman had had in her womb. But he lives. And Devin's the first one to hold him, and I'm the second one. And what's wild is 15 years ago, before 15 years, so now almost 20, that's unbelievable, God gave Devin the name Isaac Asher. Isaac Asher. It's a name we had talked about, but never named one of our sons. Our sons had already been born, so I'm like, who's Isaac Asher? A grandchild? I mean, yeah, what are we talking about here?
7: There he was.
9: And there he came. and Isaac and Asher both mean joy and happiness. Mm. And he is the purest expression of joy.
7: And he's the baby.
9: He is the baby. 3 years old this past Valentine's Day. And I was just...
7: And they're like, they're actually related. But he's... Yeah.
9: So by blood, uncle. He is her uncle.
7: Wow.
9: By adoption, he is her brother. So we call him Bunkle.
4: I love it.
9: Bunkle Asher.
7: And how cute.
9: He is the absolute sweetest child and so full of life. And, you know, the Bible says God gave Jacob some sons in his old age that brought him great joy. I know I'm not old, but 45 is not 20.
7: Yeah,
9: and
7: right.
9: I had all of my biological children while Devin and I were in our 20s. And I was talking to the sisters before we got on. It's a different vibe altogether, raising two toddlers in 2025 when you're 45 and you got seven churches and a network and you got all this going on. And I just find it the most fascinating, fun, and
7: exhausting
9: thing, all simultaneously.
7: Yes. I know we didn't get to touch very much on revival, but quickly, just take a moment and just share what's on your heart. Not only is it a revival of the family, God putting families together in a way that is supernatural, but the family of God really needs revival as well.
9: Absolutely. And I think they're tied together, Miss Joni. I think when America values what heaven values, when our courts get in harmony more with what heaven's courts are in harmony with, God releases a spirit of revival on a place. And we're in a window. You said that earlier. Someone said that earlier. I believe we're in a space and a window where grace is flowing. A reset is happening in the body of Christ. We want the authentic presence of God to touch and reinvigorate hearts. We're seeing it. And we're seeing a disinterest in Christianity that is actually dropping for the first time in 40 years.
7: Wow.
9: We don't know if it's going up. I choose to believe it is, but here's what I do know. The disinterest has stopped. There's a leveling off of people who say, I don't want to be thinking about Jesus anymore. There is this resurgence. There's a re-interest in the person and work of Jesus.
7: Yeah.
9: This man with feet like brass and eyes like fire is becoming the center of attention again.
7: Yep.
9: And it's changing the church, and I think it's time to change the nation.
7: Would you just take a moment, and for those that are watching right now that you maybe don't know the Lord, and really it's so simple to pray this prayer and invite Jesus in, and I'm going to tell you, it'll be the most important prayer you've ever prayed, and it will change your life forever. You've been looking everywhere else, every dark corner, but this is the truth you've been looking for, and it's a simple prayer away. Would you just do that, Pastor?
9: Yes, I just want to invite you to join me in this prayer, and I want you to say, Dear God in heaven, I believe that your son Jesus came and died for me.
11: I believe that your son Jesus came and died for me.
9: And I believe that the price he paid,
11: and I believe the price he paid,
9: by giving his life, is enough to cancel and forgive all my sin. So Jesus, forgive me. And come into my heart. And be the Lord of my life. For today and the rest of my life. In Jesus' name, amen.
7: In Jesus' name, amen. And I just want to say again that those of you that I just felt need to say it again. Those of you that may be watching that you've had an abortion, we don't judge you.
9: No.
7: God loves you.
9: He does.
7: He understands whatever was going on. And I just want you to know that he loves you today. So don't believe the lie that Christians hate you or that God hates you.
4: Right.
7: That's a complete lie. And so that's what some people will tell you. It's not true. We love you. And God forgives. And you will see that child again if you prayed that prayer, absolutely, if you've invited Jesus in. It's just that simple. Well, we are out of time. I want you to remember, revival doesn't begin in a building. It begins in hearts fully surrendered to God. And when we yield to Him, His presence moves in ways we cannot even imagine. But I do want to thank Bishop Kevin for joining us. To find out more about his ministry, visit kevinwallace.tv. 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I want to thank you so much for watching, especially those of you that prayed that prayer. I'm really excited about the days ahead, what God has for you. Remember, no matter what you've done, God loves you. Today is a new day. You can begin again today. And it starts with that prayer, Jesus, I need you. He's right there for you. We'll see you next time. Bye-bye for today.
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17: Good morning. It is 6 o'clock. I'm Mountain Mike. No stalls or accidents I'm aware of at this point of the morning. If you know of anything, please let me know. Drive safely. Alberta Premier Danielle Smith says changes are coming to the province's Amber Alert system following the disappearance of 11-year-old Parker Wells. Says police should have more flexibility to issue alerts in exceptional cases involving vulnerable children, even if all current criteria aren't met. Parker was reported missing July 16th, but an Amber Alert wasn't issued until 2 days later. Search continues. Parts of Nose Hill Park closed as police conduct search operations. Police are reminding homeowners, landlords, realtors, property managers to repeatedly search homes, garages, sheds, trailers, RVs, vacant properties. Thanks to all helping in the search, and thank you for your continued prayers as well. Prime Minister Mark Carney has called federal by-elections for August 31st in three vacant ridings: Beaches, East York in Toronto, Chicoutimi-Lefroy in Quebec, and North Vancouver-Capilano in BC. These seats became vacant following the resignations of two Liberal MPs and one Conservative who was appointed to the Senate. Liberals currently hold 172 seats in the House of Commons, although that number is expected to drop by one with another resignation later this month. Montreal Alouettes scored 14 unanswered points in the fourth quarter to rally past the Hamilton Ticats 31-18 yesterday, extending their winning streak to four games and improving to 6-1. Hamilton fell to 3-4, now preparing to host the 3-4 Calgary Stampeders on Saturday. Baseball action. The Boston Red Sox took the weekend series, beating the Toronto Blue Jays 6-1. Max Scherzer is scheduled to start the series opener today at Washington versus the Nationals. Game time is 4:45. 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Yeah, it's summer still. Mainly sunny, 28 today. Sunshine, 30 tomorrow, 27 on Wednesday. Right now in Calgary, it is 14 degrees.
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0: Make it well. There's Mercy Me on Shine FM. Good Monday morning. How you doing? Hope you had a good weekend. I'm Mountain Mike. Appreciate you hanging out with me and being part of our Shine family. I was at a wedding over the weekend. My oldest nephew, Matthew, got married. I guess he's Matt. Why did I call him Matthew? Matt and Kathleen, welcome to the family. And blessings to you both. Hope your weekend went well. Maybe you'll have a great Monday if you win a $500 grocery gift card. Fill your fridge. We'll have another winner a little later on before 8 o'clock. Also this morning, coming up, I'll get the text line ready. Your chance to win with Calgary Surge basketball Friday night. It's the fan appreciation night, the final regular season game for Calgary Surge. So keep listening for a chance at that. Let's pray. Heavenly Father, we thank you for the gift of a new week. This Monday morning, we lift up our plans, our work, our hearts to you. Guide our steps, give us strength, and fill us with wisdom and peace. May we be a blessing to others in all we say and do. Amen.
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0: China Fam is safe and fun for the whole family. Hey, what's still to do on your summer bucket list? July. We're at the end of July here. Woo! Anyway, summer is not over yet. Still plenty of time. I got to get out paddle boarding. I haven't done that yet. Have to have a good milkshake. I know that might not seem like a huge thing, but I don't drink a lot of milkshakes, but I usually have one good milkshake every summer. So we'll have to get on that as well. What do you want to do this summer that you haven't done yet? You can share on our text line, 403-276-8888. Still lots of time for some summer fun.
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5: When thou goest out to battle against the enemies and seest horses and chariots and a people more than thou, do not be afraid of them. Deuteronomy 20 verse 1. Every day comes with its own challenges. Even if you close your eyes over them today, you will open them someday and you'll find that they're still there. Ignoring a problem is not faith, it's foolishness. Faith is looking at an apparently unsurmountable problem in the face with the spectacles of Scripture. Elisha, the prophet, understood this principle, so was unmoved and undisturbed when the host of the Syrian's army besieged him and his servant in 2 Kings 6:15-17. Instead of looking at the forces that come against you, the Lord says, do not be afraid. It is because his presence will defend you. Your victory is here, manifested and celebrated in Jesus' precious name. Amen.
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is John Bauer, Light in Us, 88.9 Shine FM. Good morning. Hope you had a great weekend, and I'm already looking forward to next weekend. And if you're making some plans already, Friday night, Calgary Surge taking on the Niagara River Lions. It's Fan Appreciation Night, the last regular season home game at the Winsport Event Center this coming Friday. 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Get in the draw before 9 o'clock this morning, okay? John Reddick's new one, Holding On, Praise God, 88.9 Shine FM.

0: Josiah Queen with Demons, 88.9 Shine FM. Good morning. I'm Mount Mike. It's 6:48. If you missed the basketball chance to win with the Calgary Surge Fan Appreciation Night coming up this Friday evening, going to be the last regular season home game, and sadly, with a loss over the weekend to Edmonton, we are also out of it. So that'll be the last chance for you to see them this season. Calgary Surge taking on the Niagara River Lions, Winsport Events Center. You can get in the draw before 9 o'clock by texting the word FAN, 403-276-8888. The Gordie Howe International Bridge, you might have heard all the hoopla over that, officially opening to traffic today, linking Windsor, Ontario and Detroit, Michigan. The opening following months of political wrangling after U.S. President Donald Trump demanded changes to the revenue sharing agreement before allowing the crossing to open. The bridge over the Detroit River, named for the Canadian hockey icon, Mr. Hockey, expected to serve as a critical route for trade, jobs, and tourism between Canada and the U.S. I've got a friend that's traveling that way today, so I'm hoping he's going to take a picture, and I'll have a picture of the bridge and what it looks like, because I don't think I'll be getting there for quite some time.
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1: Good morning. It is 6:59. 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Things seem to be moving pretty well. I think that southbound McLeod Trail, where we had the road closure at 109th Ave from earlier, or I guess late last week, I think that's still closed. I'm not too sure. But if you're in the area there or anything else, something going on, please let me know. 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
1: Alberta Premier Danielle Smith says changes are coming to the province's Amber Alert system following the disappearance of 11-year-old Parker Wells. Says police should have more flexibility to issue alerts in exceptional cases involving vulnerable children, even if all current criteria aren't met. Parker was reported missing July 16th, but an Amber Alert wasn't issued until 2 days later. The search continues. Parts of Nose Hill Park closed as police conduct search operations. Police reminding homeowners, landlords, realtors, property managers to repeatedly search homes, garages, sheds, trailers, RVs, vacant properties. Thanks to all helping in the search, and thank you for your continued prayers. A new Fraser Institute report says fossil fuels still supplied 76.3% of Canada's energy in 2024, virtually unchanged from 77% in 1995, despite decades of policies promoting cleaner energy. While renewable energy use has grown, the report says industry, transportation, and homes continue to rely heavily on oil and natural gas, and concludes fossil fuels remain the backbone of Canada's energy system despite government policies. Montreal Alouettes scored 14 unanswered points in the fourth quarter to rally past the Hamilton Ticats 31-18 yesterday, extending their winning streak to 4 games and improving to 6-1. Hamilton fell to 3-4 and now prepares to host our 3-4 Calgary Stampeders on Saturday afternoon. Baseball action, the Boston Red Sox took the weekend series, beating the Toronto Blue Jays 6-1. Max Scherzer scheduled to start for the Jays, the series opener today at Washington versus the Nationals. Game time is 4:45. 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It's a summery hot week ahead, mainly sunny, 28 today, sunny and 30 tomorrow, 27 on Wednesday. Right now in Calgary, it is 16 degrees.
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1: Shine FM Morning Good News Report. A minor fender bender in Brazil going viral for all the right reasons. After a driver was rear-ended on a busy city street, local security cameras captured what happened next. Instead of stepping out with anger or pointing fingers, the victim noticed the driver who hit him was visibly overwhelmed. He immediately wrapped the man in a comforting, heartfelt hug. The footage racked up over 200,000 views, reminding us all we can always choose kindness over conflict. Talk about a perfect ending. A tiny dog named Prieta, who vanished on the 4th of July, safely back home after a dramatic rescue in the San Francisco Bay. Witnesses spotted the small pup swimming nearly half a mile offshore. Firefighters, local police launched an air and sea mission using binoculars, a high-tech drone, to guide a rescue boat right to the exhausted pup. Despite an aerial assault by a gang of local seagulls, a firefighter scooped her to safety. The SPCA checked her out and reunited Prieta with her overjoyed family. And that's your morning good news report.
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8: 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I see your marriage succeeding in Jesus' name. Amen.
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That's a great way to start off a Monday morning. Praise and hallelujah. Elevation Worship on Shine FM 728. Good morning. I'm Mount Mike. 19 degrees in the city. On our way up to 28 degrees today. Yeah, it's another week of summer sunshine. Maybe some clouds here and there. Maybe some smoke here and there. But 28 the high today. 30 tomorrow. 27 on Wednesday. Traffic. No stalls or accidents at this point of the morning. That's a good news story there. If you see anything happening, though, please let me know, and I'll share with our Shine family. Safe travels to you today, wherever you're going. Morning encouragement time, John 15, verse 11. Got it on our Facebook page, too, if you follow us there, or like us. It's like on Facebook, right? Or follow. Anyway, you can check that out, maybe share it to your page, or give it a like. There you go. John 15, 11. I have told you these things so that my joy may be in you and your joy may be complete. Amen.

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1: 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Good Monday morning for you. Yes, a Monday can be positive. Let's encourage everyone we meet and give them a smile. Flash those teeth and say, hey, how you doing? Good morning. I don't know where I was going with that, but anyway, I hope you're smiling. You do have a chance to win on our text line this morning. Calgary Surge taking on the Niagara River Lions. Some basketball action, Winsport Event Center this coming Friday. Nice way to kick off the weekend, a night out Friday. Four tickets up for grabs. 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FAN. For Fan Appreciation Night. 403-276-8888. Text the word FAN before 9 o'clock to get in on the draw to cheer on the Calgary Surge this Friday evening. Toby Mack and Zach Williams teamed up on this one. 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
0: How was your weekend?
1: Good, thank you.
0: It was good?
1: Just yesterday, yeah.
0: Nice. How long have you been listening to Shine FM?
1: Oh, years already.
0: Okay, well, we appreciate that. And I wanted to let you know, you're our latest Fill Your Fridge winner.
1: Huh?
0: You got a $500 grocery gift card.
1: Oh, really? That's so great, Mike. Oh, that's so... Oh, thank you so much.
0: You are very welcome. We hope you can use that for a whole bunch of great stuff. And did want to say thanks again for listening to Shine FM.
1: Always, my family, always.
0: We appreciate that.
1: Yes, thank you so much, Mike.
0: Have a wonderful day.
1: You too.
0: Thanks, bye-bye.
1: Thank you. Bye-bye.
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1: Morning, just about 8 o'clock. I'm Mountain Mike, checking traffic, and looking like no stalls or accidents. Have a safe commute. Alberta Premier Danielle Smith says changes are coming to the province's Amber Alert system following the disappearance of 11-year-old Parker Wells. She says police should have more flexibility to issue alerts in exceptional cases involving vulnerable children, even if all current criteria aren't met. Parker was reported missing July 16th, but an Amber Alert wasn't issued until 2 days later. The search continues, police reminding homeowners, landlords, realtors, property managers to repeatedly search homes, garages, sheds, trailers, RVs, vacant properties. Thanks to all those helping in the search, and thank you for your continued prayers as well. Prime Minister Mark Carney has called federal by-elections for August 31st in 3 vacant ridings, Beaches, East York in Toronto, Chicoutimi-Lafjord in Quebec, and North Vancouver-Capilano in BC. Seats became vacant following the resignations of 2 Liberal MPs and 1 Conservative who was appointed to the Senate. The Liberals currently holding 172 seats in the House of Commons, though that number is expected to drop by 1 with another resignation later this month. The Montreal Alouettes scored 14 unanswered points in the fourth quarter to rally past the Hamilton Ticats in CFL action yesterday, 31-18. That extends Montreal's winning streak to 4 games, improving to 6-1. Hamilton fell 2-3-4, and now prepares to host our 3-4 Calgary Stampeders on Sunday afternoon. Baseball action over the weekend. The Boston Red Sox took the weekend series, beating the Toronto Blue Jays 6-1 yesterday. Max Scherzer scheduled to start the series opener today. Against the Nationals in Washington. Game time is 4:45 this afternoon. 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Mainly sunny, up to 28 degrees today. Sunshine 30 tomorrow, 27 on Wednesday. Already 19 at this time of the morning.
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0: 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Good morning, I'm Mountain Mike. Monday, July 27th, and apparently on this day in history, 1921, Dr. Frederick Banting, Charles Best, at the University of Toronto, successfully isolating insulin, a breakthrough that transformed the treatment of type 1 diabetes. Before insulin, most patients survived only a year or two after diagnosis. Banting later shared his Nobel Prize money with Best, who was left off the award. Even more remarkably, the team made insulin widely available instead of profiting from it, helping save millions of lives around the world. So really cool. And yeah, here in Canada, back in 1921.
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0: Andrew Rip, I do it again, 88.9 Shine FM. Good morning, I'm out, Mike. The Calgary Surge, they had a loss yesterday, 100-89 at the hands of the Edmonton Stingers. And that means the Calgary Surge did not make the playoffs for the 2026 Canadian Elite Basketball League. This is the first time in franchise history the Surge have failed to qualify for the playoffs, but we still love them, and you have a chance to win tickets for their final regular season game, which is coming up this Friday evening at the Winsport Event Center. Have some basketball fun. I'm sure there'll be lots of chances at stuff for fan appreciation night as well. Calgary Surge taking on the Niagara River Lions. Good way to start off the weekend. 7:30 Friday. Of course, you can check out the Calgary Surge website, calgarysurge.ca. Grab some tickets that way. But before you do that, I would try to win the 4-pack of tickets I have for Friday night. 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So you got a half an hour, okay? I'll draw a winner after 9. 4 tickets, the last of the season, to cheer on the Calgary Surge. 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

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And we've got another gift card to give away next week. Now, next week, it'll be on Tuesday morning after Monday's holiday. Yeah. A long weekend coming up. Hopefully you get that. 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Maybe you'll be next week's winner here on Shine FM.

0: 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Hey, what's still to do on your summer bucket list? July. We're at the end of July here. Woo! Anyway, summer's not over yet. Still plenty of time. I got to get out paddle boarding. I haven't done that yet. Have to have a good milkshake. I know that might not seem like a huge thing, but I don't drink a lot of milkshakes, but I usually have one good milkshake every summer. So we'll have to get on that as well. What do you want to do this summer that you haven't done yet? You can share on our text line, 403-276-8888. Still lots of time for some summer fun.
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1: Good morning. It is just about 9 o'clock. Got a couple of problems to pass along on the roads in the southwest. Anderson Road, Soutina Trail. Looks like a collision there. Let's see here. And the other one in the southeast is Stony Trail, southbound Stony Trail, approaching 88th Street. Collision there as well. So a heads up to those two areas. And of course, a heads up while you're driving wherever you are in the city. See anything going on, please let me know. A new Fraser Institute report says fossil fuels still supplied 76.3% of Canada's energy in 2024, virtually unchanged from the 77% in 1995, despite decades of policies promoting cleaner energy. While renewable energy use has grown, the report says industry, transportation, and homes continue to rely heavily on oil and natural gas, and concludes fossil fuels remain the backbone of Canada's energy system despite government policies. Gordie Howe International Bridge officially opens to traffic today, linking Windsor, Ontario, and Detroit, Michigan. The opening follows months of political wrangling after U.S. President Donald Trump demanded changes to the revenue-sharing agreement before allowing the crossing to open. The bridge over the Detroit River, named for Canadian hockey icon Mr. Hockey, expected to serve as a critical route for trade, jobs, and tourism between Canada and the U.S. Alberta Premier Daniel Smith says changes are coming to the province's Amber Alert system following the disappearance of 11-year-old Parker Wells. She says police should have more flexibility to issue alerts in exceptional cases involving vulnerable children, even if all current criteria aren't met. Parker was reported missing July 16th, but an Amber Alert wasn't issued until 2 days later. Police are reminding homeowners, landlords, realtors, property managers to repeatedly search homes, garages, trailers, sheds, RVs, vacant properties. Thanks to all helping in the search for Parker, and thank you for your continued prayers as well. Some baseball action. The Boston Red Sox took the weekend series, beating the Toronto Blue Jays 6-1. Max Scherzer scheduled to start the series opener today against the Nationals in Washington. Game time is 4:45. The forecast is looking like summer sunshine. Yep, mainly sunny, 28 today, sunny and 30 tomorrow, 27 on Wednesday. Right now in Calgary, it is 21 degrees.

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That's a new one for Tasha Layton on Shine FM. It's called Meet Me in the Valley. Good morning, Mountain Mike. Story behind the songs on the way with Matthew West. I've got your morning good news report coming up. And Elevation Worship is after we pray. Heavenly Father, we thank you for the gift of a new week, lifting our plans, our work, our hearts to you. Guide our steps, give us strength, and fill us with wisdom and peace. Amen.

China FM Morning Good News Report. A minor fender bender in Brazil going viral for all the right reasons. After a driver was rear-ended on a busy city street, local security cameras captured what happened next. Instead of stepping out with anger or pointing fingers, the victim noticed the driver who hit him was visibly overwhelmed. He immediately

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0: The Lord Will Provide. That is Passion on Shine FM. Going up to 28 degrees today in the sunshine. And yeah, another hot summery week. Have lots of water. Maybe some air conditioning too. 30 tomorrow, 27 on Wednesday. It's time for the story behind the song, Good. Here's Matthew West.
1: For as long as I can remember, I've struggled to fully understand the depths of God's grace and the reality that it truly is a free gift. Instead, I get it all twisted, and I think if I do enough good stuff, then maybe, just maybe, I'll be good enough for grace. But this is what Paul said in Romans 11, verse 6. And since it is through God's kindness, then it is not by their good works. For in that case, God's grace would not be what it really is, free and undeserved. So I hope that when you listen to this song, you remember what I'm trying to learn every single day. You're not loved because you're worthy. You're loved because He's good.

0: There's Pat Barrett. I've Got a Fire, 88.9 Shine FM. Good morning. Big congrats to Jose and our Shine family. 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Stephanie's coming up with lots of music and encouragement to keep you company through the day. Our morning encouragement, John 15:11. I have told you these things so that my joy may be in you and your joy may be complete. Amen. Have a fantastic day. Hope you can hang out with me tomorrow morning.
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We've got a new week ahead of us here, final week of July, and what a blessing. We've got breath in our lungs, we're ready for the day, and it's rolling along. A lot of different things coming our way today, but on Shine FM, we've got music that will keep you on track. So glad you're listening today.

0: perfectly.
1: Yikes, this gardening season has been a mixed experience. The vegetables are pretty much awash. But the flowers are doing amazing in my yard. I don't know. You know, sometimes it gets me thinking about the parable of the sower that Jesus told in the book of Matthew. And I think about all the different types of soil. It gets me wondering, you know, what kind of soil am I, spiritually speaking, right? The four kinds of soil, the path where the birds came and picked up all the seeds, you know, the rocky places where there's no root, the thorns that get, you know, they choke out all the plants, or the good soil, which produces a crop yielding 100, 60, or 30 times what was sown. I don't know about you, but I know what kind of soil I want to be. I want to be the kind that grows those big flowers taller than expected.
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Chances are you've got a Gen Alpha person in your life. They were born 2010 to 2024, somewhere in there. So our kids, our grandkids. And the interesting thing is they're finding through research that Gen Alpha really appreciates in-person interactions and people who show up for them in small and big ways. So, hey, I think we know what we have to do. It's worth the effort.

0: We've tried a lot of things to keep those mosquitoes at bay. And I'm telling you, that mosquito dance, you know what I mean? The one where you're brushing your arms and dancing around and moving the air, that might actually just work the best. But it, you know, it is a little tiring. I guess you could count it as part of your exercise for the week. Somebody said, though, that if you're outside, you can actually put a pot of basil on the table if you're just kind of hanging around sitting. And they might respond to that. Garlic, they don't like. Lavender, peppermint, marigold, those all repel mosquitoes too. You might have to have some giant marigold though, depending on where you are. I know for a lot of people, it's the spray or nothing this year. So hopefully things will improve as the time goes on.
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Moments can really catch us off guard sometimes, especially those moments that feel difficult. And so a three-word prayer for us today, well, actually four words. Lord, calm my heart. Amen.

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0: It's been making waves for the past couple of years. A lot of people are loving pickleball, and I so appreciate when you see a huge effort being made to support an amazing organization. Last week, of course, it was the indoor soccer game, breaking the world record, 72 hours long, in support of Alberta Dreams. And this week, it looks like there's a YYC pickleball fundraiser. They had it over the weekend in support of rare diseases, which I know, you know, don't get a lot of the spotlight, right? There's a lot of rare diseases that exist that people go, oh, I didn't even know that was a thing. So YYC Pickleball raising some money for mitochondrial diseases over the weekend in, you know, a tournament style. So pretty fun to see sport supporting some incredible causes in our province.
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It's one of the most difficult things to give up. And, you know, it's a long, hard road to learn the lesson of letting go and giving up control of certain areas of our lives or certain relationships. On the way, a better path forward.

0: There is a better way. And I think deep down inside, we know that, you know, when you just feel like you can't give up control of that one particular area of your life or relationship or something. And it causes a lot of grief, doesn't it, inside of us, but even in, the dynamics of the relationship. And so, you know, there might be a better way here when we think we've got to control everything. Three things to think about. We can rest because, you know what, ultimately, the Lord is at work, whether we recognize it or not. We can surrender to Him and to His ways and His plans, and we can trust. You know, when we surrender and rest, that actually can lead us into a deeper sense of trust in the Lord in these situations. Not easy by any means, but worth it.
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And maybe you're heading out camping this weekend. 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

0: Sometimes it's the glass half empty versus the glass half full, right? Type of people. We're usually in the same circles. And we serve to balance one another, right? Glass half empty people say, well, I'm just being realistic. And glass half full people say, well, I'm just dreaming. I'm just being hopeful, right? And, you know, I think there's a need for both, isn't there? But especially when we're, you know, encouraging our younger generation to continue trying at something or, you know, they're really struggling, keeping that positive attitude, modeling that, can be an important thing for them to see. And as we get closer to that school year, you know, we're going to start thinking about these things in the next couple of weeks. For some families, it's already on the horizon, closer than you'd think. Finding a way to keep on keeping on when things get tough. I mean, that's stuff we can practice when kids are not in school with other skills too. So keep at it.
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For so many aspects of, you know, nonprofit work or ministry work, we rely on volunteers who really make the world go round. But sometimes our volunteers experience a little bit of burnout on the way. How attentiveness can make the difference in your ministry.

0: They make the world go round. There are so many areas where volunteers, I mean, things just would not happen if you didn't have people who were willing to step up, give of their time and energy and their passion to make a particular project work or a particular area of ministry. And sometimes, volunteers can get a little burned out and it can start to feel a little, you know, like there's some challenges. But I really thought this was great. Attentiveness as a leader isn't just hearing, it's acting on what we hear. So if you've got somebody coming to you, maybe this isn't just for volunteerism, but in other areas too. You know, people are coming in and they're saying these different things. Are we hearing it? And not just hearing, but working towards a solution and trying to figure out how to meet in the middle and solve some of the issues. Takes a lot of wisdom.
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Mondays have their own kind of rhythm and, you know, a lot to think about, right? Not just what happened on the weekend, but looking ahead to the rest of the week. And, you know, the long weekend is on the horizon. So lots going on for many of us today. And that's why we're here to play music that keeps you on track. Thanks for listening to Shine.

My goodness, so much wild weather this summer in the Edmonton area, again over the weekend. And, you know, if you weren't in that storm, but you saw some footage, you know what I'm talking about. Seems like it's a common occurrence for flooded underpasses, and mechanics are really reminding motorists, you know what? Don't drive through that flooded water. Number one, you have no idea what's underneath there. Number two, and as soon as that water gets sucked into the air intake, into your engine,

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We've had a lot of fun with Fill Your Fridge this summer. And, you know, we've got at least one more round here for you. Congratulations to this morning's winners. But new day, new week. So get your name in that draw by texting the word fridge to our Shine FM text line. And you'll be in for a $500 grocery gift card, which should take care of a few essentials for you. 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

0: We all want to make good decisions in our lives. We want to be the ones who know what to do in a difficult situation and move forward in confidence. And sometimes it takes a little bit of extra time in prayer and reading God's word to really fully understand where that wisdom is coming from. I like this reminder from Proverbs chapter 9. The fear of the Lord is the beginning of wisdom, and knowledge of the Holy One is understanding. If we really stop and think about it, we want to be wise. We've got to start with the source of wisdom. We've got to start with the knowledge that can ground us in the truth. What a fantastic reminder from Proverbs chapter 9.
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Good afternoon, I'm Zach Thomas, filling in for John Raymer for the next couple weeks while he is on his summer holidays. Well earned, well deserved. Happy to be with you this afternoon. Let's keep things going with Matt Marr, Joyful Noise, on Shine.

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0: There's Mercy Me, Make It Well on 88.9 Shine FM, safe and fun for the whole family. I'm Zach Thomas. Thanks so much for joining us this afternoon. As we kick off this brand new week, we look ahead at the weather forecast. We wonder, is it going to be nice this week? Are we going to get some precipitation? What can we expect? Well, you're going to want some sunscreen this week. Looking to be some pretty sunny conditions over the next few days. A mix of sun and cloud and a high of 28 today, but it's mainly clear right now, cooling down to 13 tonight. Tomorrow, 30 and sunny, 27 sunny for Wednesday as well. Right now, it is mainly sunny and 27.
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0: Here's Kane with Friend in Jesus on 88.9 Shine FM, safe and fun for the whole family. I'm Zach Thomas. Ephesians chapter 4, verse 32 says, "Be kind and compassionate to one another, forgiving each other, just as in Christ God forgave you." A great reminder for us that, you know, forgiveness, one of the toughest things in the world, but it is worth it. And remember this, God forgives us, we ought to forgive each other as well. Let's keep that in mind as we continue through this week. Here's Blessing Offer on Shine.
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0: 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I'm Zach Thomas, and recently I got myself a bookshelf from IKEA. I did one of those things where you can just order it online, then go pick it up. And it's a really ingenious method that they have now. They have these pickup lockers that are separate from the main IKEA building. It's a little further down the parking lot, less busy. And you walk up, once you have your order, they give you a little code, you type it in, you hit OK, and then suddenly a door pops open, and then your order's right in there. It's amazing that they can do that. I think SportCheck does that as well. You gotta love modern technology for that kind of thing, just making things slightly more convenient. What else will they come up with?
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1: There's Andrew Rip. I do it again on 88.9 Shine FM, safe and fun for the whole family. I'm Zach Thomas, and a big shout out to Road Ranger Ron, letting us know about an incident on southbound Deerfoot just before Glenmore. It's a multi-vehicle incident, so expect delays on there. It's also a multi-vehicle incident, 17th Avenue and 14th Street Southwest, and an incident on 52nd Street and 5th Avenue Southeast. So a couple of incidents on the roads as some people might be heading out a little bit early at the end of the day. But as always, make sure you drive safely out there. Lots of great music coming up, including stuff from Elevation Worship, Loving the Outcome, and we got some Torn Wells as well. So stay tuned. Let's keep it going with Sky Terminal on Shine.

0: Here's Elevation Worship with Alleluia, 88.9 Shine FM, safe and fun for the whole family. I'm Zach Thomas, filling in for John Reamer. As we continue through this Monday, we're curious, what's the weather going to be looking like over the next few days? Well, it's going to be a warm week, so be sure to drink plenty of water and have plenty of sunscreen as well. It is a high of 28 degrees today with a chance of, with no chance of showers, actually. Tomorrow, and as I do that, my website crashes. That's fun. But tomorrow, it's supposed to be a high of 30. Sunny skies, 27 and sunny on Wednesday. Right now, it is, once again, waiting for things to load because things are crashing. That's fun. Right now, 27 degrees, mainly sunny.
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I'm Zach Thomas. I found out today is Love is Kind Day. There really is a day for everything, isn't there? But it's a good reminder of what 1 Corinthians tells us. Love is patience, love is kind, etc., etc. Never forget the importance of kindness in each and every day. Who can you show some kindness to? Because you never know who might need it the most. Let's keep that in mind as we continue through this week and every interaction we have. Here's Cutlass, Strong Tower, on 88.9 Shine FM.

0: There's Jordan St. Cyr with Wild Love, 88.9 Shine FM. I'm Zach Thomas with an update on traffic. We're seeing some major slowdowns on eastbound Glenmore Trail. Looks like there's some delays starting around Deerfoot Trail going all the way past McLeod, getting close to Elbow Drive. So expect delays there. And then on southbound Deerfoot, some big delays there as well. There is an incident in between Barlow Trail and Anderson Road Southeast that's causing delays on Deerfoot all the way back to Glenmore Trail. So avoid that as best you can. If you see anything else, you can let us know at 403-276-8888. 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

0: Torn Wells, Breathe On It, 88.9 Shine FM. I'm Zach Thomas. I realize my car registration is about to expire soon, so you're going to have to make sure I stop by a registry today, pay that off. Now, I know you can do the option of 1 year or 2 years, but I've always been skeptical of doing the 2 year. One, because it's a lot more money, and two, because I'm like, I am definitely going to forget what year it was. I guess because of modern technology, I could just put it in my phone, set a thing for 2 years from now and say, hey, time to pay up. But yeah, we'll see what we do. I gotta make a decision here soon.
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1: Good afternoon. It's 4 o'clock on Monday, July 27th. I'm Zach Thomas, in for John Raymer. Here's a little bit about what you need to know today. Police and community members continue the search for 11-year-old Parker, who has been missing for nearly 2 weeks now. The search expanded to Nose Hill Park, as well as close to Shaganappy Trail. Anyone with information is asked to contact Calgary Police or Crime Stoppers. And if you see Parker, do not approach him, but keep him in your sight and call 911 immediately. The new Iverstrong Bridge is now open to the public as of this past weekend, as crews began rehabilitation on the old structure. Once all that work is complete, there will be two bridges handling four lanes of traffic each, one northbound, one southbound, which should be welcomed by daily commuters on the Deerfoot. As part of a federal government initiative to improve sports and recreation facilities across the country, it was announced that Nikiska, Winsport, and the Olympic Oval will be getting $33 million in investment for upgrades. The province will also be chipping in some money for the Oval, which was used for the 1988 Winter Olympics. It's a little bit about what you need to know today. In the weather, it's going to be cooling down about 13 degrees tonight. Tomorrow, 30 and sunny. 28 and sunny for Wednesday right now. Mainly sunny and 28 degrees. Checking in on traffic, we got big delays on southbound Deerfoot Trail. There is an incident just after Anderson Road, and that's causing backups all the way to about Ogden Road southeast. So try to avoid Deerfoot as best you can. That's also causing some delays on eastbound Glenmore as well. If you see anything else, you can let us know at 403-276-8888. Drive safely.

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1: There's Matthew West with Good on 88.9 Shine FM. I'm Zach Thomas. Hope you had a nice weekend. Thanks for joining us on this Monday afternoon. You know, weekends always go by so fast, and you never hear anyone say that a weekend is too long. Well, at least this upcoming weekend will be a little longer because it's the long weekend coming up. So let's use that to motivate us to power through the week. What do you say?
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0: Hawk Nelson with Drops in the Ocean, 88.9 Shine FM. I'm Zach Thomas. 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There's an incident involving a pedestrian at 24th Avenue and 56th Street Northeast. EMS is on site, so be sure to avoid that. There's also an incident Bow Trail and 26th Street Southwest that blocks the eastbound left lane. Also, an update on the incident on Deerfoot Trail. Looks like it's been cleared out, but it is going to still take a long time for the backups to improve because those went back for a long ways. So it still goes past Glenmore Trail in the backups, but we're hoping for some improvement soon. If you see anything else, you can let us know at 403-276-8888.
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0: There's Luke Langman, after all, on 88.9 Shine FM. I'm Zach Thomas with an update on traffic incident involving a pedestrian with EMS on site at 24th Avenue and 56th Street Northeast. Keep an eye open for that. We also have an incident, Bow Trail and 26th Street Southwest. That blocks the eastbound left lane. There is a police presence in the area, so watch out for that. That's right around Shaganappy Point LRT station. And we have a multi-vehicle incident, westbound Glenmore Trail and Stony Trail Southwest. That blocks the right lane. If you see anything else, you can let us know at 403-276-8888.
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0: There's We the Kingdom with Rescue Me on 88.9 Shine FM. I'm Zach Thomas, and you know something? Every effort counts. I want you to remember that. We won't always succeed. In fact, we're going to fail a lot of the time. But if we put in the effort, if we give it our best, that is what counts. Keep that in mind as we work through this week.
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1: Good afternoon. It's 5 o'clock on Monday, July 27th. I'm Zach Thomas in for John Raymer. Here's a little bit about what you need to know today. Police and community members continue the search for 11-year-old Parker, who has been missing for nearly 2 weeks now. The search expanded to Nose Hill Park as well as close to Shaganappy Trail. Anyone with information is asked to contact Calgary Police or Crime Stoppers. If you do see Parker, do not approach him, but keep him in your sight and call 911 immediately. The new Iverstrong Bridge is now open to the public as of this past weekend, as crews began rehabilitation work on the old structure. Once all that work is complete, there will be two bridges handling four lanes of traffic each, one going northbound, the other southbound, which should be welcomed by all daily commuters on the Deerfoot. As part of a federal government initiative to improve sports and recreation facilities across the country, it was announced that Nikiska, Winsport, and the Olympic Oval will be getting $33 million in investments for upgrades. The province will also be chipping in some money for the Oval, which was used for the 1988 Winter Olympics. It's a little bit about what you need to know today. In the weather, cooling down to 13 degrees this evening with a few clouds. Tomorrow, a high of 30 degrees. Going to be a warm one. Sunny skies, 28 and sunny for Wednesday. Right now, mainly sunny and 27. Checking in on the roads, a couple of incidents to be aware of. 24th Avenue and 56th Street Northeast, an incident involving a pedestrian. EMS is on site. In the southeast, a stalled vehicle on southbound Deerfoot Trail approaching Douglasdale Boulevard. Again, that's southeast. There's a multi-vehicle incident blocking the right lane, westbound Glenmore Trail and Stony Trail southwest, and an incident blocking the eastbound left lane at Bow Trail and 26th Street southwest. If you see anything else, you can let us know. 403-276-8888.

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0: Here's the latest from Pat Barrett. I've got a fire on 88.9 Shine FM. I'm Zach Thomas, and I've been trying to live a little healthier lately, so I've been trying out some new exercises. They definitely seem to be working because whenever I try a new exercise, definitely feel the sore muscles the next day. But you know what they say? No pain, no gain. Remember to get some exercise in every day, even if it's as simple as going for a walk or deciding to take the stairs.
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0: There's Tuesday with Left Right on 88.9 Shine FM. I'm Zach Thomas with an update on traffic brought to you by Stubborn Stump Grinding and Tree Care. A number of incidents going on around the city, so let's get into it. 24th Avenue and 56th Street Northeast. An incident involving a pedestrian. EMS is on site. Country Hills Boulevard and Freeport Drive Northeast. An incident there. Eastbound Stony Trail and 1st Street Northeast. Multi-vehicle incident blocking the right lane. Northbound Stony Trail and 17th Avenue Southeast. An incident there to watch out for. Southbound Deerfoot Trail approaching Douglasdale Boulevard Southeast. A stalled vehicle. And then we have an incident blocking the eastbound left lane, Bow Trail and 26th Street Southwest, and a multi-vehicle incident westbound Glenmore Trail and Stony Trail Southwest that blocks the right lane. Keep an eye open for all those. If you see anything else, let us know at 403-276-8888.
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1: And, yeah. 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

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I'm Zach Thomas. One last update on traffic for you today. Lots of incidents to watch out for on your commute home. 24th Avenue and 56th Street Northeast. That involves a pedestrian. EMS is on site, so be sure to avoid that. Also in the Northeast, Country Hills Boulevard and Freeport Drive Northeast. Eastbound Stony Trail and 1st Street Northeast. A multi-vehicle incident blocking the right lane. There's an incident northbound Stony Trail and 17th Avenue Southeast. Southbound Deerfoot approaching Douglasdale Boulevard Southeast. There's a stalled vehicle. And then we have Bow Trail and 26th Street Southwest. Incident blocking the eastbound left lane. And a multi-vehicle incident blocking the right lane on westbound Glenmore Trail and Stony Trail Southwest. As always, make sure you have a safe commute home.

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1: There's Micah Tyler and Colton Dixon with Perfectly on 88.9 Shine FM. I'm Zach Thomas in for John Raymer this week. In Ephesians chapter 4, verse 32 says, "Be kind and compassionate to one another, forgiving each other, just as in Christ God forgave you." Amen to this today. No forgiveness, one of the most difficult things in the world, but it is worth it. Remember, if God forgives us, we ought to forgive each other as well. Have a great rest of your Monday. I'll be with you tomorrow.
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